from 1967. That's Laurendo Almeida and the Bossa Nova All-Stars. Mr. Lou on the Retro Cocktail Hour. Hey, welcome to the show where the music is, of course, always shaken, not stirred. I'm Daryl Brogdon, doing most of the shaking and not stirring here at the Underground Martini Bunker. Coming up, we'll go under the sea with Les Baxter. We'll hear the exotic sounds of Combustible Edison and the Out Islanders, a band that was dreamed up during a Hawaiian vacation. Also, there's a visit to the Mad Pad of guitarist Sal Salvador, and we've got maybe the most awesome piece of private eye jazz ever written. Like the saying goes, life's a party, you join in after it's started, and you leave before it's finished. This party's just getting started. The Retro Cocktail Hour.

That's the Billy Taylor Trio with Easy Like here on the Retro Cocktail Hour. It's from an album called Custom Tailored. Before that, Cookout Society, a tune by Dominic Frontieri from a truly terrible movie entitled Hammersmith Is Out, starring Elizabeth Taylor and Richard Burton. I think the music may be the only good thing about it. And the set began with Malibu Beach by Tony Kinsey from an album called Summer Songbirds. This appeared first as part of the KPM library, but unlike most KPM releases, this actually got a commercial release on RCA International. Still to come, the album Polynesian Fantasy, featuring a band known as the Out Islanders. Next, a great example of mood music. It's from the album Strings of Pearl, featuring harpist Pearl Chertok. Pearl did mostly classical music, but this album, I think, earns her a place in the Space Age Pop Hall of Fame. Much of the music here was composed by Pearl Chertok, and she's joined for it by Willie Rodriguez at the bongos. This is Seafoam on the Retro Cocktail Hour.

Les Baxter and his orchestra, Dawn Under the Sea, music from Jewels of the Sea, 1961. This may have been one of Les's last albums for Capitol Records before he switched over to Frank Sinatra's Reprise label. As the title of this album might suggest, the tunes here are all about the fantasy world of the sea, what Capitol Records calls titillating orchestrations for listening and loving. Your results may vary. Thank you most kindly for chilling with us here at the Underground Martini Bunker, home of the Retro Cocktail Hour. I'm Daryl Brogdon, hoping you'll stay right there for the exotic sounds of the Arthur Lyman Group, and we'll go around the world in percussion with Irv Kotler. 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

There's one called China Sea, done by the Out Islanders, right here for you on the Retro Cocktail Hour. It's from the album Polynesian Fantasy, the idea for which was apparently cooked up by saxophonist Charlie Barnett and arranger-composer Billy May while on a Hawaiian vacation with their wives. Originally, they were going to call the band the Contikis, but somewhere along the line, it got changed to the Out Islanders. This is the Retro Cocktail Hour, where in the next 20 minutes, we'll hear from drummer Irv Kotler in a percussion tour de force. Plus, it's Breakfast at Denny's with Combustible Edison. Now here's a tune by the Arthur Lyman Group that first appeared in 1959 on the album Buona A. It's based on a Japanese folk song. It's called Moon Over a Ruined Castle on the Retro Cocktail Hour.

That's the Joan Joyce Trio and Captured on the Retro Cocktail Hour. It's from 1959. I have no idea about this one. As far as I can tell, this is the only record ever made by the Joan Joyce Trio. Ahead of that, Breakfast at Denny's. Not sure if it's the restaurant or Martin Denny's house, but either way, I'm down for it. It's by Combustible Edison. This is on Forbidden Isle of Demos, a new release that includes the demo tracks done by the band that got them their first record deal. Also, the great Irv Cotler, one of the finest of the session drummers, with On a Little Street in Singapore. This is on the album Around the World in Percussion. Irv Cotler was Frank Sinatra's favorite drummer. In fact, when Frank hired him away from the Dinah Shore show, he offered him twice what he was making on the TV show. And subsequently, he appears on many of Frank's classic records, as well as with Louis Armstrong, Peggy Lee, Ella Fitzgerald, and lots more. This is the Retro Cocktail Hour. I'm Darryl Brogdon, always glad for the pleasure of your company down here at the Underground Martini Bunker. Up ahead, Private Eye Jazz and Broadway with Bongos. 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

From 1960, that's Sal Salvador and his orchestra. The Mad Pad, a tune from the album The Beat for This Generation. Sal was a guitar player who worked with Stan Kenton and others, plus led his own bands. In the 1960s, he also wrote several instruction books for guitarists. Still to come in the Retro Cocktail Hour, we'll hear from singer Billy Eckstine on an album called Broadway Bongos and Mr. B. What a combination. Next, it's a tune by Lou Busch and his orchestra. The title is The Wild Ones. And when I saw this, I thought, this must be the theme music by Leith Stevens for the movie The Wild One, the original biker movie with a young Marlon Brando rebelling against everything. I don't think this is the tune from the movie. It's meant to sound like it, I believe. But whatever the case, Lou Busch and his orchestra, The Wild Ones, on the Retro Cocktail Hour.

There's one by Fred Katz, one of the few jazz cellists, from one of the Mood Jazz and Hi-Fi series that came out in the 1950s. That's called The Vidiot. Before that, Billy Eckstine with Old Devil Moon. It's from Broadway Bongos in Mr. B. Also, Henry Mancini's Fallout, which he wrote for the Peter Gunn TV series. Every episode opens with this tune, which has got to be one of the quintessential examples of private eye jazz. Well, you're with me, Daryl Brogdon, here at the Underground Martini Bunker for another retro cocktail hour. And it do appear that we've used up all the time they're going to let us have. So thanks for joining us, and here's hoping you'll come back again next time. Till then, dig the show on demand at Mixcloud.com and at RetroCocktail.org. We're on Facebook, and you can reach me at host@RetroCocktail.org. We'll leave you now with the John Bouzon Trio from Inferno, one of the albums they made for Liberty Records in the late 1950s. This is called Ill Wind. Hear it blow on the Retro Cocktail Hour.

0: Now hear this. This is a KNBC Carson Center Sports Alert. This week's game and the live play-by-play will happen Saturday night, not Friday. Yeah, that's right. It's the annual Friday Night Lights on Saturday night. This year to be held at Mackey Stadium on the campus at UNR versus the 2025 state champions, Santa Springs Cougars. 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
4: That's right, you are tuned in to Cafe Chill with your host, Seth, here once again, and as always, bringing you some wonderful sounds for you to sit back and hang out and relax to, perhaps even water your plants too. We are going to have a couple tracks that'll kind of fit that mood as well. Some sounds from Car Culture and Physical Therapy coming up in this hour of the show, off of their 25 release, Is Love Knowing. A bit of Ouettes in there with selects off of the album Uchu. And then we'll be diving back in time just a little bit with a few tracks as well. So all that and much more coming your way. I hope you enjoy. You're hanging out here at Cafe Chill.

0: 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This is Cafe Chill.
1: That's right, you are hanging out here at Cafe Chill as we bring you quite a mix ranging from a lot of down-tempo sounds, but then switching it up to something a little bit faster and going halftime with it. That's kind of how it works when I've got a little bit of a scatterbrain going on. We'll dip into some 85 BPM, 90 whatever BPM, and then suddenly we're all the way up at 130, 140. I'm sitting here going, well, at least the keys are close. Coming up next, a little bit of an interesting release here from 2025. Daniel Fisher, aka Car Culture and Physical Therapy, released the EP Is Love Knowing. This is one of those cases of having listened to both artists for a while and not piecing together that they are indeed the same person. I'm going to bring the track Rest Here your way. I hope you enjoy. This is Cafe Chill.

0: This is Cafe Chill. Chill. Chill. Chill.
1: Cafe Chill. Coming out of those sounds of Sweats and Clank with the track And I'm Out from the 2025 release Tilt, a short EP, but a fun one nonetheless. I love some Sweats and Clank, a little bit of soul in there. And I'm not quite so sure what it is about that flute, but I'm absolutely in love with it. It, in a weird way, completely disconnected, in a weird way, it reminds me of the song UFO by Jim Sullivan. Maybe a little bit more attack in this flute, a little more front and center, but it's that use of that delay in there, I think. And reverb, making it sound a bit more fantastical, a little whimsical, if you will. It's just such a great little flavor to add and to have that wound throughout your song. Taking it back, two songs for you. Some Ouettes, that's O-O-W-E-T-S. There's a song titled She, See, See. She, See as in visualize, See as in the body of water. That's off of the 2026 release, Uchu. A little bit of Sun Glitters, the song What Remains. You can find that on the single Traces from 26. And some Car Culture and Physical Therapy, who are in fact the same artist, with the track Rest Here, originally off of the Is Love Knowing EP and eventually becoming the title track to the full 2025 release. My name is Seth and you are hanging out here at Cafe Chill. I'm going to bring you some tracks to water your plants to before we transition over into something a little bit more rhythm heavy. Here's some Gold Panda. Hope you enjoy.

0: When lava pours out near the sea surface, tremendous volcanic explosions sometimes occur. In time, submarine seamounts or islands are formed. When lava flows underwater, it behaves differently. A new contraption to capture a dandelion in one piece has been put together by the crew. The preparation for a dive is always a tense time. When lava pours out near the sea surface, tremendous volcanic explosions sometimes occur.
1: This is Cafe Chill.
2: Cafe Chill. Coming out of a short but sweet one there. The song Dandelion from Boards of Canada off of the 2002 album Giugatti. First album I ever purchased as, I think, a 13-year-old. Warm summer day as a kid, got onto the bus, went out to the record store after I had heard Julian Candy somewhere online, decided I was gonna go get this album, and it completely transformed my world. It was my introduction to electronic music and strange sounds and utilizing old media in music to create sort of a very specific, nostalgic, in a way, imagery with music and production.
3: Yeah.
2: Two songs back, a little bit of that Telephone Tel Aviv from around the same year as 2001. That's the track TTV from their Fahrenheit Fair Enough album. Some Daisuke Tanabe with Brown Station off the album Before I Forget. Been playing that a lot recently, just... I really dove back into Daisuke Tanabe. Artist Botany with the song Minnow Theme. Some Gold Panda with Your Good Times Are Just Beginning. A little bit of a positive message there. Some of us desperately need it. And I always like going back to this album, Good Luck and Do Your Best. Gold Panda always does a great job with some of this positive messaging in there. Visible Cloaks and Motion Graphics with Terrazzo off of Reassemblage. And we had another short one, a little more Gold Panda in there with the song Swimmer, starting that set off. My name is Seth, and you are hanging out here at Cafe Chill. I'm going to throw a Mind Groove remix of the song REM Your Way. This is originally by Dovim. I hope you enjoy.

0: We're going to interrupt programming right now to give you an update on the Hawk Fire, and then we're going to start the pregame show for tonight's Carson Senators football game and live play-by-play. It's Friday Night Lights on Saturday night on KNBC. Our team is in place and ready to bring the game to you, but first, we are talking about the Hawk Fire, which is burning now, heading northeast across the western slopes of Peavine Mountain, north of Reno. And there are evacuation orders out there right now for, quite a large bunch of homes in that area. Over 1,000 homes are in the way of this fire, though there is no immediate impact to report. The evacuation orders are north of McCarran Boulevard and Somerset Parkway. So that's up the mountainside. Also west of North Virginia, above McCarran Boulevard, and on both sides of Highway 395, past Panther Valley, all the way through the North Valleys and up towards the California state line. The fire is approximately 2,500 to 3,000 acres at this point, moving northeast, as we mentioned, between Virginia and Seneca and Copperfield Drive. Again, approximately 1,000 homes are threatened, but there is no immediate impact. Current view of the fire is available to you if you want to. If you have already downloaded the Watch Duty app, I would recommend you go there and get the most complete information available. A new perimeter has been uploaded to the National Interagency Fire Center as well, and that is also visible on the Watch Duty app. So we will try to keep you tuned into what's going on with that fire tonight, just because it's happening in our communities, right? This is 95.1 KNBC, the voice of the Nevada Capital Region. And let's see. I'm going to go ahead and just put that out of the action here. I want to go to our – oh, I know why that's not working. I'm not as adept on this thing as I should be. You know what I mean? Okay, so here we are. And put a stop on this and eject. Okay. What's going on now? Oh, we got some music. Well, that's something. We're going to get to the team right now. But first, I want to get to saying thank you to our underwriters. Let's go with all right, there we go. All right, so, you know, we can't do these live broadcasts of the high school football games in Carson City without the help of our sponsors. So let's share.
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0: Well, looks like the fire has inspired the football game being played at Mackey Stadium right now, which is, you know, in the proximity of the area, but not in danger of the fire. But it looks like they've started the football game early, and so it's in progress right now. Let's see if we can't get a report from our team. Here's Alex, Enrique, and Declan in the press box at Mackey Stadium with the play-by-play. Hello, boys. Hey, what's going on?
6: Left, and he gets met around the line of scrimmage. Gets probably around 2 yards there, so make it second and... And we are live here at Mackey Stadium, where the Carson Senators have already started their football game against the Spanish Spring Cougars. And on this Friday night edition, Saturday edition, on 95.1 FM's Friday night edition, I'm Alex Martinez, and I'm awaiting here my fabulous broadcast team finding their way around the press box. And just like Dylan Loft, the quarterback was looking for his quarterback, my fabulous broadcast team is looking to get up here in the press box. So now it's loss of yards there for the Senators. Make it 3rd and 10 from their own, 16-yard line. 19, my apologies there for that. So 3rd down and 6 for the Carson Senators. And they are on the shotgun formation. You have Dylan Loft. And you have Eli Gonzalez to his left. And let's see what Dylan does here. It's a pass there to number 18, Montez. And it looks like he gets enough for a Senator. First down. Catches the ball there. And you have Coach Steve Nelms out there calling in the play for Dylan Loft. First couple minutes here will have started since the game did start here a little early due to the fires here in Northern Reno. Seems like Spanish Springs got the ball first, took it all the way to the Senator 30-yard line, and on the first play of the game, you had a quarterback, Cohen Keeney, who threw a dart right to George Deacon Buddy for a 20-yard touchdown to make it 6-0, and they did make the extra point 7-0, so now that's where it's at there. And now it's Carson, time to retaliate, and it looks like they got their first down, and now they are driving away. They are now on their Carson 32-yard line. It's going to be 2nd and 4. And we got our fabulous broadcast team here, and we have my left-hand man here, Enrique De La Llana, and we have Deacon Williams.
7: Hello.
6: How you guys doing out there?
7: We're doing good. How are you guys?
6: Pretty good, pretty good. It's a nice little walk here, huh, Enrique?
8: Hi, guys. How we doing?
6: We're good here. 7-0 here. Spanish Springs took the opening kickoff all the way to the Senator 30-yard line. And on the first play of the Spanish Spring Cougars, with Cohen Kenny threw it all the way to George Deacon Buddy for a 20-yard touchdown, which now brings up, like I said, 7-0 with 9:48 remaining in the first quarter. But Carson here is driving away. They are on the 42-yard line, and it is 1st and 10. Dylan Loft, I formation there, hands it off to Eli Gonzalez, takes it up the left, and he gets immediately stopped in the line of scrimmage.
7: All right, so what do we miss so far, Alex?
6: So, like I had mentioned there, my friend, it's 7-0. And Spanish Springs, they started the game a little early, like around 6:50.
7: All right. How about Andre DeLeon? Has he been in the game yet?
6: I haven't seen him yet there. I've seen Eli Gonzalez start this drive. But I see him now. He's out there right now. No, he's not out there yet. We have Nico Mitchell, who's out there. And no DeLeon yet.
7: Alrighty.
6: So we got 2nd and 9. Dylan Law from the split shotgun formation. Looking to pass the ball. Throws it. And it is caught there by number 3, Cooper Fueling. Senior. 5'8", 150 yards there.
7: Yards?
6: Yup. So Cooper Fueling, how many yards did he get there on that one? We got 3rd and 2, right on the 50-yard line. Declan, what do you think of the stadium so far here in the press box?
7: Yeah, I've been here a couple times. Earlier this year, went to see the UNLV game and the Sacramento State game.
6: Uh-huh.
7: And we know how it went with UNLV. We're not going to talk about that.
6: Gotcha. Yeah, we don't want to do that. So we got 32.
7: Oh,
6: and
7: man.
6: It's a handoff right up to Miedo to Eli Gonzalez, but he is stopped at the line of scrimmage, and he is tackled right away.
7: You know, Carson's coming into this game with a chip on their shoulder. Taking on the defending champs. Hasn't lost a game in over a year by now.
6: Exactly. Yeah. No, number 2 in the state. Only behind Bishop Gorman.
7: Yeah.
6: Which isn't just number 1 in the state. Looking to be number 1
7: in the country.
6: Wow.
7: Aren't they playing like St. John?
8: They won last night.
6: They
8: beat
6: last
8: them
6: night.
8: 38-28.
7: Great game. Well, I'll
8: great
7: be.
8: Game.
6: Well,
8: I watched the highlights of that one.
6: Yeah, it was a pretty good game, Henrique.
8: That was a great game.
7: All right, yeah. So what do you think?
8: They showed the reason they're number 1.
6: Not just in
8: hey,
6: the
8: but you know what, though? That does tell you about Las Vegas, though. I heard 30 teams left the NIAA because of Bishop Gorman, because they're not able to recruit the way that Bishop Gorman recruits.
6: Exactly.
8: So now that changed the whole landscape of the whole southern region of Nevada.
6: Exactly.
8: Yeah. Only 7 teams remained in the NIAA in Vegas.
6: Nobody wants to play Bishop Gorman in Vegas, neither here in northern Nevada there, because everybody knows here in the north, if they play Bishop Gorman, what the results are going to be. But we'll see. You know, Spanish Springs, they were able to win the state, 5A state champions.
8: Yeah, definitely. They went 13-0 last year.
6: Yep.
8: They didn't lose a game. And you know what? During those 13 games, they didn't even trail.
6: Exactly. And it's funny, too, because we were in Spanish Springs last year when Carson went up there and they laid a goose egg against
8: them. Yeah, what was it, 44-0?
6: 44-0, I believe.
8: Yeah, I believe it was around there. Yeah, Spanish Springs, they ain't no joke. They went 13-0, 5-0 in league.
6: Yep.
8: This is their first game of the season, though. So
6: yeah, so I was curious to see what they came up here. We know they got a brand new quarterback there in Cohen Kenny. He threw a dart there to George Deacon Buddy, who we did see last year. George Deacon Buddy, then we called his name a lot last year. And
8: oh yeah, he's definitely like their biggest receiver. He is 6'4". Last year, he went 23 completions with 300 yards.
6: And Carson went for 4th and 2, and they get the first down.
8: Nice. That's for another Carson's first down.
7: Just a little background knowledge on Spanish Springs. We know they went undefeated last year, but the year before, the 24-25 season, they actually went 7-5.
8: Yeah, it goes to show you what a program can change in 1 year, just depending on who you get, right?
6: Because exactly.
8: This year, they have lost 18 all-region players, too.
6: Yep.
8: And they lost 11 starters on defense. So
6: yeah, that's
8: it's a whole different team than they had last year.
6: Yep. So the overall meeting series between Spanish Springs and Carson right now, Spanish Springs leads them 8-7.
8: Yeah, so, since 2017.
6: Yep. So we will see what happens here. When I was in high school, I didn't get a chance to play a Spanish Springs. They didn't get into our division until I graduated. So this is a team I would have loved to play myself. But this is great. I had a chance to speak with Coach Nelms during the week, and he did mention this is a great thing for the kids to play on the university field.
8: It's beautiful. We had, what, 4 games today? And this
6: four
8: is the
6: games?
8: Last game of the 4-game series that they
6: exactly.
8: had today?
6: Yeah,
7: exactly.
8: So imagine being in high school and being able to play at a college stadium. That's
7: Division 1 FBS, the highest stage of college football.
8: Beautiful. And it's nice to be up here in the press box, I'll tell you that.
6: And Daniel Loff of 2nd and 13 gets sacked.
7: An army of Spanish Springs players took him down.
6: Oh, yeah. So Coach Nelms is out there yelling at the line. They're saying, tighten up that line. Tighten up that line, guys. Come on.
7: Now this is I'm super high on Dylan Loft, man. He is amazing. I was talking about this last week.
8: Yeah.
7: I'm just gonna say now he is an outstanding player for Carson.
6: Yeah, one thing I haven't seen yet is Andre De Leon. He did had a great game last week.
8: Oh man, last week he went
7: 97 yards
8: on 17 carries with 2 touchdowns.
6: Yeah, so let's see here.
8: But that was against Dayton.
6: That was against Dayton High, and this is a whole new competition here in the 5A. And it seems like we do have Dylan Loft going.
8: There he goes, Dylan Loft.
6: And now he's throw
8: the flag. No, they didn't throw the flag.
6: Doesn't look like a flag.
8: Is that field goal range?
6: It could be.
7: Maybe.
6: I don't know if Cesar Pacheco can make it that far.
8: It could be field goal range.
7: That would be about like 50 yards.
6: But it's fourth and I want to say about 5 yards. They are on the Spanish Springs 36-yard line. I think Coach Nelms is going to roll it again. They already got 1 fourth down conversion on this drive. Let's keep it going.
7: If they can get De Leon out here, and if he can, yeah. I think he would be an absolute game changer for Carson.
6: Fourth and four there. Dylan Loft on the shotgun formation with Eli Gonzalez on his left. He looks like the pass. And I don't think he has enough for that one.
8: He got stopped.
6: He got stopped about 2 yards short on that one.
7: I would have passed there, to be honest.
6: I don't think anybody was open on that one.
8: So it looks like a turnover for Spanish Springs.
6: Yep.
8: First and 10 on the 36-yard line.
6: Going the other way.
7: For Spanish Springs.
8: Spanish Springs up 7-0 with 4 minutes and 43 seconds left in the first quarter.
6: Just about there. No, I was about to say it was a good drive for Carson. However, though, they came a little bit short there on that one.
7: And meanwhile, the last time Spanish Springs lost a game, as I said, the 24-25 season to Reed in the playoffs and in the regular season to finish off their year.
6: What do you think about Reed losing to Fallon, or should I say Churchill County?
8: Churchill County's 2-0. They beat Bishop Minogue and Reed.
7: I'll tell you what, man. I'm pretty sure
8: a 3A school beating 5A schools.
6: Wow.
8: The only reason they're 3A is because of the size of the school, right?
6: Exactly.
8: They definitely belong in the 5A.
6: And Churchill County there, they took out 2 powerhouses there. So congratulations to that team over there. And hopefully they should have a great season and maybe repeat as 3A champions again. So we will see. So we got 2nd and 8 here for the Spanish Spring Cougars, who are on their own 36-yard line. With 4:18 remaining in the first quarter, it was an early start today, guys, just because of the fact there's a fire going on here in the northern region here.
8: Yeah, we can see the smoke from here.
6: We see the smoke here. There's a lot of Spanish Spring fans.
8: Oh, nice. With a tackle.
6: What was that?
8: Number 18 for Carson.
6: We have here
8: Aiden Montes.
6: So it's going to be 3rd down.
8: You know what? The defense last week, man, they did great, man. They had 4 sacks.
6: They had 4.
8: You know, Nicholas Alvarado and Matthew Manley total 21 total tackles.
6: Yep, that was great there. And it was a great game for Carson. But let's see if they're going to repeat the success here too as well. So 3rd and 11 for Spanish Springs from the shotgun formation. We have Cohen Kenny there. Can he take the snap? Takes a snap there, looking to pass. And he's looking to pass there to number 2, but nobody is there. And he throws over number 2.
8: Oh, they threw the flag.
6: But they threw the
7: flag.
6: What?
7: No.
6: I don't know.
7: No.
6: That looked uncatchable. That was over his head.
8: Way over his head.
7: No.
6: Yeah.
7: Nothing happened.
6: I'm not a fan of that call there. They should have called that push off there on that touchdown pass in the beginning of the game. That was a clear push off, and I would have thrown the flag myself. But we'll see what the call is. The refs are discussing it. 7-0, Spanish Springs over the Carson Senators. And this is KNVC 95.1 FM. Friday Night Lights, Saturday edition, and the referee has called pass interference. So after discussing there with the referee group, they have concluded it was pass interference. It makes it a 1st down for the Cougars. So now they are 1st down and 10 on their 49-yard line.
7: I'm not a fan of that call. He tried to go for the ball. I didn't see anything interfering with the pass at all.
6: But the minute you throw your hands up saying you didn't do anything, they're going to call that. So we got 1st down and 10 for Spanish Springs. It's a handoff there to number 28 of Spanish Springs. That was Drayden Hare with a handoff. And like I mentioned, this is a brand new offense there for the Spanish Spring Cougars. Most of their star power has graduated. the one that brought them the 5A Nevada State Championship.
8: But they're still playing the same offensive scheme that they had last year.
6: Yes, so they are.
8: A lot of these juniors that were juniors last year are seniors this year, so we'll see what they can do.
6: So now we have second and 9 on the 50-yard line. Again, in the shotgun formation there, pistol off, should I say, and another handoff there to Drayden, number 20, who takes it up the gut, maybe for another 5-6 yards there, and makes it third and five there, and it's a quick hurry-up offense. So the Cougars line up, ready to snap the ball in the shotgun formation, and takes another handoff there up the gut, and he gets enough for the first down on that one. They are just clicking on all cylinders right now, huh?
8: We need the defense to step it up.
6: Defense there, they had a lot of great stats last week.
8: 68 total tackles last week.
6: They caused 2 turnovers.
8: And they do a quick play here.
6: Another one again. So they are just running up
8: and
6: the clock.
8: There they are.
6: And Carson's looking for a sack, but they can't get to the quarterback.
8: They got the stop.
6: And they
8: Good
6: got
8: job, Carson.
6: A TFL on that one. A tackle for loss.
8: That was number 18 again.
6: Adrian Montez
8: with another tackle.
7: You know, just to point out, remember how last week we were talking about the size difference of the rosters between Dayton and Carson? The script has flipped here. You see, look at Spanish Springs. They're here from, like, the 45 on the north end to about the 30 on the south end. Carson is entirely on the south end.
6: We got second and 13 here for Spanish Springs. They are on the Carson 41 with 2 minutes remaining on the first quarter. So another shotgun formation there for Cody. Takes the snap. Hey, look at the pass deep.

0: Talking about Packers passing, you know, Carson is actually opening up their passing.
1: They are.
0: Last year they didn't do much passes, but this year it looks like they're using more receivers than they did last year.
1: So exactly.
0: That's looking good.
1: So De La Loft, now that he has taken over as the starting quarterback.
0: Yeah, they had at least five receivers last week with at least one reception. Yeah. For a total of 152 receiving yards. So
1: Exactly. So we'll see how it goes today. Carson didn't score last year, so let's see if they get something going here this year. So now the score is 14-0 Spanish Springs over our Carson Senators with 152 remaining in the first quarter. Man, Spanish Springs is just...
0: Well, like, it's a nice school. Remember we went to it last year?
1: Great school. And then we
0: were impressed by them. That is a beautiful
1: last year
0: school.
1: It was cloudy
0: it
1: conditions.
0: Was on a delay.
1: And we had that lightning delay.
0: Yeah, I remember seeing the lightning down in the... In the valley, it looked really nice.
1: And now it seems like we have a fire here going on.
0: And now
1: so
0: we got a fire.
1: So it seems like something always happens here when they play Spanish Springs.
0: It looks like Spanish Spring is using the elements against their opponents.
1: That's why we had an early start, which is crazy to think. You know, they said that the game would start at a 7 p.m. kickoff, but they didn't do that at all. So now we have the Spanish Spring kicker, number 20, it looks like. Aaron Gerbutt, who kicks it off there to number 10, Matthew Manley.
2: My Lord.
1: Into the end zone. It looks like that was going to go for another field goal.
2: That
1: could have
2: gone for a field goal.
1: What a kick.
0: And who is that kicker?
1: That is number 20 of Spanish Springs, Aaron
0: Gerbutt.
2: Maybe the T is silent, Garbu.
1: Garbu, it could be it there. So the Carson Senators are going to start their third drive on the game from their own 20-yard line.
2: So what do you think Carson should have to switch up something?
1: You know what? Since I started the game here, they've been passing, which is crazy. They need to establish the run. They need to, I believe, like last week when they started off with the run, then they did the play action.
0: It looks like number 8's not in though, man. It looks like 25's in there.
2: Where is Andre De Leon?
0: Gonzalez.
1: I think that De Leon is out for the game.
0: De Leon has not been seen in this game.
2: Yeah. I saw him at the end of last game. Oh.
1: Yep. Oh, Eli Gonzalez almost broke
0: up
1: on that one.
0: 6-yard game? Possibly a 7-yard gain?
1: It could be a good 6-yard gain on that one. So
0: yeah.
1: We
0: 6-yard gain.
1: Second and 4.
2: Just something I want to bring up. How ecstatic do you think these high school players are thinking now? Like playing on a Division I FBS stadium field.
1: It feels me there. I remember when I played high school football, I would have loved this opportunity because it makes you think the bigger picture. Like this could be me in the college level.
2: You know, we'll let this play go out and then I'll say my thing.
1: Second and 4 here for the Carson Senators there. And it's a pass there to Eli Gonzalez who drops the ball forward pass. So that's an incomplete pass. Eli Gonzalez heard those footsteps. Look, that was an easy catchable ball, but he just dropped the ball.
2: And the thing I was trying to say a second ago, just going off statistics wise, most high school students don't get to play college ball, unfortunately, after senior year ends. So this is like probably their best chance to even play on the college stadium.
0: I wonder what that field feels like.
1: Exactly.
0: Is this turf?
1: I've always thought, too, when I used to play high school football, that college football field and NFL fields are bigger than high school, but pretty much all the same.
2: It feels bigger.
1: Right? It looks bigger, too, as well. So Eli Gonzalez busts through there for all he gets stripped up.
0: But Senators, first down.
2: It was number 21 on Spanish Springs who got the tackle.
1: That was a shoestring tackle. If it wasn't for that shoestring tackle, Eli Gonzalez would have been gone.
2: It was number 21 for Spanish Springs who got that tackle. Saved them a score. Christian Andrews Flores.
1: Man, what a save. He dove for his life on that one there.
2: Yeah. He did a good job on that one.
1: See, and that's what I was saying. Carson needs to run the ball more. Keep running the ball.
2: That was an amazing like blocking job by the O-line for Carson.
1: Exactly. First down and 10 here on their own 46-yard line with 30 seconds left in the first quarter. Dylan Loft passes the ball there to it looks like that was number 11 for the Carson Senators. That was Sirius Hayes. Like a 6-yard catch.
2: Sirius Hayes getting serious with these catches, am I right?
1: He's getting there. He was utilized a lot last week.
0: Sirius Hayes did good last week, man.
1: He did pretty good, but now they want to utilize him a little bit more. But I believe that's going to be the end of the first quarter where the Spanish Spring Cougars are leading the Carson Senators 14-0.
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2: 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All right, let's go back out to Mackey Stadium for the Senators game. Here's the boys.
3: Okay, go. And we are back. Start of the second quarter here on Friday Night Lights, KNBC 95.1 FM, Saturday edition, with the Carson Senators and the Spanish Spring Cougars are battling here at Mackey Stadium. And the Spanish Spring Cougars are leading 14-0 right now, beginning of the second quarter. Two touchdown grabs by George Deacon Buddy. Second play of the game, got a 20-yard dart. And the second touchdown, it was about another 30-yard dart there from their quarterback. Let's see here, what was the quarterback's name? Number 10.
4: For Spanish Springs?
3: Yep, Spanish Springs.
4: Kenan Boggs.
3: That's him. So what a game so far here. But Carson has been driving throughout the first quarter, but they just can't get that fourth down and get into the end zone.
4: They can't. It doesn't look like it. Looks like they're bringing out the punt team after a stop on third down.
3: All right. So now three and out. They're bringing out their punter, Elijah Larry, who did a great job punting the ball last week against Dayton.
4: He had a few good punts. Let's see if he can bring out another one here on Mackey Stadium.
3: You know, I really do like the Carson all-white uniforms.
4: Yeah, it's pretty clean.
3: They look really clean there on that one. And that was a punt there, so it seems like that's going to be probably like a 30-yard punt. And now the Spanish Spring Cougars are bringing their high-powered offense there with Kenyon Boggs.
5: And so at the moment right now, we're going to do a quick little glance at the 4A division. Carson, Galena, North Valley, Wooster, Hug, and Reno. So Carson at the moment is 1-0. Galena is 1-0. North Valley is 0-1. Wooster is 0-2. Hug sitting at 1-1. And Reno, 0-1.
3: Yeah,
5: Reno is favorite to win the division.
3: Yeah, they lost to a team from Fresno.
5: They did lose it to a team from California. They were called Bullard.
3: Yeah, from Fresno, California.
5: Carson got the win against Dayton. Galena beat Pahrump Valley. Henderson. North Valley lost to South Tahoe. Wooster lost to Lowry and South Tahoe. They're already 0-2. And Hub beat Sparks, but lost to Dayton 54-0.
3: First down to Dayton for Spanish Springs, and it looks like it's a sweep, right? And didn't get much on that run. So about probably 2 yards there. So now we got about second and maybe 8 with 10:20 remaining in the second quarter. Second and 7. And Spanish Springs, again, on the line of scrimmage. I would have called a full start on that one there, but the referees did not see it. How do I see it here from the press box, but not the refs? What's going on with that? So the pass is complete there for Kenyon Boggs. And now it brings it out to first down, and the Cougars are just ramping up this offense here from the shotgun offense.
4: They're in their tempo now. They're dominating.
3: Oh, yeah. They are. Make sure they're tiring out that Carson defense. That is for sure. So now they are looking to get the play from the coach. They're taking the sweet time. Boggs, shotgun formation. Had number 14 there. Yeah, and it's a pass there, too. number two for Braden McDonald. Wow, another Spanish Springs first down. And they are just ramping it up. They are ramping it up. All right, so let's see here. Spanish Springs again, going at it again. First down, and now they have crossed enemy territory. We have first down from the 48-yard line. And let's see what they do here, what Boggs does here.
5: Declan, you think they're going to get this stop right here?
4: I hope so.
5: Look at this.
4: I think
5: right
4: they
5: down
4: can
5: the
4: do
5: middle.
4: It.
5: The quarterback goes.
3: He gets it up right up the middle there, calls his own number, and he gets a nice little 15 yards for another Spanish Springs Cougars first down.
4: Just looking at the crowd here, look at it. It's the Spanish Springs. The Spanish Springs crowd totally showed
3: yeah,
4: up today.
3: That's what I had mentioned there. And then Carson, we have the band out here, so I'm pretty sure they're going to be performing at halftime.
4: I don't see Spanish Springs band, though, unfortunately.
3: I think they're already on the sideline ready to crank it up, unless they have reserves here on the sideline, because Spanish Springs has a lot of players on the sidelines right now. First down and 10 for Spanish Springs. And the handoff there is to number 22 for Spanish Springs. And that is Xavier Jaramillo, a 5'6", 170 junior. And now they are lining up again. Fast second and seven on the Carson 30-yard line. And they call it a corner blitz. And he throws it up. And it is another catch for George Deacon Buddy for a touchdown.
5: It looks like George Deacon Buddy, man, is keeping it going from last year.
3: That's three touchdowns, and that's three names of his name.
5: It's kind
3: of
5: hard to stop someone 6'4 in high school, though.
3: Deacon Buddy. And number two, Crucito tried to go and jump on that ball, and Eli Gonzalez hit the quarterback pretty good. However, though, it was a better pass right to George Deacon Buddy. And that's the third touchdown of the game.
5: I feel like the quarterback just says, he's out there somewhere.
3: I feel like he just counts to three and throws it up.
5: He just throws it up.
3: Yeah,
5: he says he's going to catch that.
4: I mean, if it ain't broke, don't fix it. He's done that three times now. Every single time it works.
3: And that makes it 21-0 now with 8 minutes remaining in the second quarter. Spanish Springs leading Carson Sanders 21-0 here at Mackey Stadium. And you're listening to KNBC 95.1 FM. Friday Night Lights, Saturday edition. I'm Alex Martinez, and we have here Enrique De La Llana, and we have here Deacon Williams.
4: What?
5: Declan.
3: Williams. Oh, my apologies there. Declan, I'm sorry. I'm just getting so much of Deacon, of George Deacon Buddy. I'm just, to have that name stuck in my head. So my apologies, Declan. I am so sorry on that one, man.
4: You are all good, my friend.
3: Declan, how was the atmosphere in high school this first week of school?
5: After the win?
4: So far, it's been a pretty chill, you know?
3: Yeah.
4: You know, it's like one of those feelings of peace, you know, tempo.
3: Yeah.
5: So it looks like right now we're having a warning for possible evacuation of this game. I just got inside scoop there, Alex.
3: Oh, really? Yeah.
5: So
3: no, we had the,
5: they're going to inform us before the end of the quarter, before the end of the half,
3: if we need to evacuate. We're going to have to cut this broadcast short then, huh?
5: This is coming straight from the source.
4: I hope not.
3: From a Carson City source there. So 21-0. And let's see if they can actually score before they evacuate us here from Mackey Stadium. And it seems like they're Matthew Manley got that kickoff. He takes it back to the 21-yard line.
4: Here comes the Carson offense.
3: So this is the fourth drive of the game for the Carson offense.
4: So far, the Senators haven't been able to get much going. They did get pretty close on, what was it, their first drive, I think?
3: The second drive there, where they did go ahead and cross enemy territory. But
5: so let's see what Carson's got.
3: They converted a fourth down, but couldn't convert the second fourth down.
5: Let's see if Carson can at least cross the 50-yard line this time.
3: So we got first and 10 from the 20-yard line with 8:03 remaining in the second quarter. Dylan Loft in the pistol formation. Has Nico Mitchell and Eli Gonzalez right next to him, and he passes it, and it seems like Cyrus Hayes with the catch, and it seems like that was a good 4 or 5 yards there to make it second and the manageable 7 yard line, seven from the 24-yard line.
4: You know, I said this a lot last year. I'll say it again. I think Carson could really benefit from play action. I said it last week a lot, too.
3: Yeah, so the run has been pretty decent so far in this first half.
4: They got that big run off of, what, was it Nico Mitchell or Eli Gonzalez? Which one was it?
3: It was Eli Gonzalez. Eli Gonzalez, which he gets another handoff there up the middle. And he gets maybe about a yard.
5: Stop by number 11 middle linebacker Ryan Morris. What a stop.
3: Yeah.
5: He closed that gap real quick.
4: Third and four for Carson. What do you think changes on this one? If they stop here, I'm not sure.
5: It's got to be a pass.
4: I'm not sure if Carson will get much of an opportunity to get much more if we do have to evacuate.
3: Well, we'll see here. I mean,
5: would happen if we do have to evacuate?
4: I think we just reschedule.
3: Yeah, I don't know if they will reschedule or not.
5: Because it's not a conference game, right?
3: It's a non-conference game, of course. You got Carson in the 4A, and then you have Spanish Springs in the 5A in Northern Nevada. So it's a non-conference game, but we'll see what happens. I believe if they do call the game, it won't be till halftime till they make that decision. They're going to let the quarter here, and Carson does not get enough for that third quarter to get the first down. So it makes it fourth down with four to go on their own 26-yard line, and they're going to punt.
4: Looks like we have at least 6 minutes to play here.
3: Yep.
4: I'm not too sure if Carson will get much of an opportunity after this.
3: Elijah Larry kicks off the ball there. There's that Deacon Buddy Smith right there who takes it up the gut. No, that was number six there for Spanish Springs. That's Braden White, who gets a good return on that punt and crosses enemy territory. And Spanish Springs is off to get their fourth touchdown of the game with 6:04 remaining in the second quarter. Spanish Springs leading 21-0.
4: You know, as much as it pains me to say this, I'll give credit where credit is due. This Spanish Springs coaching staff has really done their homework.
3: Even though
4: they're not in college or high school anymore.
3: No, they played Carson last year, so they already knew what to expect from coach, you know, Steven Nelms. And Nelms loves to run the ball for sure. But he does have a better quarterback that can throw the ball in Dylan Loft. You know, but we got first down and 10 for Spanish Springs. Shotgun formation. You got number two in motion, Braden McDonald. So let's see what they do here. It's a handoff there to number... What number was that there? Number 22.
4: Number 22, that will be Xavier Jaramillo. All right.
3: And it gets a little short of the first down. So now in the hurry-up offense for Spanish Springs.
5: He's probably the shortest one on the
3: second team, and one. And we got Boggs, number two there. And he catches the ball.
4: He caught it.
5: They gave him the catch.
3: And they gave him the ball. It looked like
5: the high school level is 1 foot, right?
3: 1 foot, yep.
4: Number two to that one, Braden McDonald.
3: Only in the pros they do. You have to have both feet in. So we got first down for Spanish Springs. And they are on the Carson 17-yard line with 5 minutes remaining in the second quarter, and they're about to score here the fourth touchdown, which another handoff there to number 22, Jaramillo.
5: 5'6", 170 pounds, Xavier Jaramillo.
3: And he gets about 5 yards on that carry, so we have second and I want to say about five.
4: The Cougar passing attack has really been a problem for Carson up until now. I think
3: they're just running the ball now. Well, they've a couple pass plays this drive.
4: Well, they have been really deadly with that passing attack, especially.
5: We need a good defensive stop here. Fumble, maybe an interception.
3: An interception, a sack, strip, something like that. Boggs takes a snap, throws it there to number 22, Jaramillo, who looks like he is darting there for the first down.
4: But we have a flag.
5: Might be a hold on Spanish Springs.
3: It looks like it's a hold on number 14, who has negative body language going. So it seems like it's going to be an offensive holding on this one. Carter Johnson looks like the culprit on this one.
4: Let's see what the call is on the field. So far.
3: Let's see what the refs, they are. And it's a hold on the offense. And that is correct there. So, hey, some positiveness for Carson.
5: Hey, we said we needed something, right?
3: Yeah.
5: Interception.
4: Something
5: fumble,
4: is better than nothing.
3: We'll definitely take something there on that. So now we have first down.
4: Well, it looks like the Carson band is getting off the stands. Maybe
3: it's halftime.
4: Just about.
5: They're getting ready to come perform.
3: So we have second down and 14 for Spanish Springs. And they are in the shotgun formation as always there. McDonald on motion. Boggs takes a snap and hands it off to Jaramillo again. And he looks like he got some space there to the
5: tackle.
3: Left. Great tackle from number...
5: Great tackle there, Carson.
3: Is that Matthew Manley?
4: It's Manley.
3: What a Manley tackle by Matthew Manley.
5: Manley put up 10 tackles last week with 9 assists. He's all over that defense.
3: Him and Nicholas Alvarado did a great job in leading the defense there with tackles last week against Dayton High.
4: One of the featured players of this Carson defense who so far has not been having a good afternoon or evening, I should say.
3: 3rd and 6 there for Spanish Springs. Who
5: I wonder if he's going to pass it to number one.
3: And there he is right
5: did
3: there.
5: Did I call that?
4: Oh,
5: I told you he's just going to throw it up and say, hey, he's out there somewhere.
3: George
5: Another touchdown
3: buddy.
5: For Spanish Springs.
4: He's been a good buddy for
5: George
4: Spanish
5: Deacon
4: Springs.
5: Buddy.
3: He has been the buddy of the end zone all game long.
4: Been fourth, all buddy.
3: 4th touchdown of the game for George Deacon Buddy, senior receiver, 6'4", 201 pounds.
4: The chemistry between these two is absurd.
3: Yeah, already.
4: It's like one of those like a Tom Brady or Randy Moss or like any expert connection, chemistry between a good quarterback and receiver. Maybe you think they could go to college together if they can?
3: Yep. So now we're going to have here the extra point, and the extra point is good. And now we have Spanish Springs leading the Carson Senators 28-0 with 4 minutes remaining in the second quarter. We're going to take it back to the studio here for our underwriters there. 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We'll be right back. A brief timeout there on this one, Steve. So the crowd is fired up here on the Spanish Springs side. And we have a lot of purple. A lot of purple here. A lot of purple.
5: So it looks like we're just going to have to do the underwriters ourselves here. We
3: got, go ahead, Enrique. Take it away.
5: Creamery,
3: yep.
5: Red Wing Shoes of Carson City, Carson City Florist, TJ's Corner Cafe, Cipriani's Downtown Barbershop, the State Agent and Transfer Syndicate, and Carson Now. All right, back to you, Alex.
3: Yeah, so Cruz Gonzalez takes that kickoff there. He takes it about to the 21-yard line. Well, he got dinged up a little bit on that brief run. So the Cougars are leading 28-0 with 3:57 remaining in the second quarter. We do have a source here from the Carson Senators that we might have to evacuate here at halftime due to these fires here in northern Reno. But we will see what happens. Hopefully Carson can get on the board before end of this game if they decide to call it early. Dylan Love coming back out here. And they're going to be starting their 5th drive of the game on their 21-yard line. And he has Nico Mitchell as his fullback and Eli Gonzalez with a handoff. Doesn't get much there, and he is... Oh, that's a bootleg on that one.
5: Oh, there he faked you out. He faked both those
3: beautiful
5: defenders out.
3: Beautiful fake.
4: That was absolutely beautiful by Carson. What a good
5: job.
4: Play.
3: What a call there, coach.
5: Number 25, Eli Gonzalez with the fake.
3: That was a beautiful fake. I will give him the Academy Award right now for that fake.
5: He had 2 defenders on him.
3: Yeah, the third one was coming right for him, too, until they found out Dylan Loft had the ball.
5: All right, let's keep it going.
3: 2nd and 1.
5: Keep this drive strong.
3: From their 30-yard line, Dylan Loft under center. Has Nico Mitchell here to a strong right formation, and Eli Gonzalez behind him. So let's see what they call here. And it is a handoff this time to Eli Gonzalez.
5: Nice.
3: And that's enough for a Senator.
4: First down. Boy, I miss saying that.
3: So that's the 3rd first down of the game here for the Carson Senators. And Coach Nelms calling the play from the sideline. 1st down and 10 with 3 minutes remaining in the second quarter. So... Carson, if they can get a score here, they get the ball back the second half. If we have a second half here at Mackey Stadium, beautiful sunset. Handoff to Eli Gonzalez, doesn't get much, and it's a tackle for a loss. He loses about, 4 yards on that one there?
4: About 4 yards.
3: All right, Declan. So we'll see what Carson does here. What do they do here, Declan?
4: I think a play action.
3: Yeah?
4: I love me some play action passes. Can't go wrong with them. If you sell them right, defense is all over there. Like what they did earlier, it's with Dylan Loft. That was an amazing play. Absolutely beautiful. French kiss. Mwah.
3: Yep, that was an amazing.
4: Chef's kiss. I said the wrong thing. Sorry.
5: You're in high school, chef's kiss. I get it.
4: Chef's kiss.
3: It's all right. It happens.
5: Come on, get rid of the ball, man.
3: No, so Dylan Loft gets sacked on that second down play.
5: He needs to take a playbook from Tom Brady and learn how to throw away the ball.
3: And makes
5: right
3: it
5: there
3: third
5: on
3: down on that one there. Third and 14 on their own 32-yard line. With 1:50 remaining in the second quarter. So let's see what Dylan Loft decides to do here. And this has to be a pass on this one. It has to be a pass.
4: I don't got much of a choice. I think Spanish Springs knows that.
3: Yo. So we have Dylan Loft split back a shotgun formation. Eli Gonzalez to his right. Nico Mitchell to his left.
5: It looks like it's going to be a pass.
3: And it's a pass. And Dylan Loft gets sacked.
5: A flag.
3: And I won't be surprised if they try to do. Oh, and it's a fumble recovery, too, from 51 from Spanish Springs.
4: No, he was down. Dylan Loft's a little slow to get up.
3: Oh, and refs are calling a turnover.
4: No. He was down.
3: I don't think he was down yet,
5: that was
3: man.
5: Number 51.
3: I don't
5: Liam
3: think he was
5: Cervantes.
3: Down.
4: Oh, man.
5: Defensive end with the fumble recovery.
3: He got hit from behind. He stripped the ball, and then he fell at 51.
5: Those two plays back-to-back, Dylan Loft should have threw them away.
3: He should have thrown them away, but it seems like that size differential is crucial right now.
5: It could be a learning process for him.
3: You know, but what did we expect? We didn't expect anything less. I really thought Carson might have a surprise for Spanish Springs since this is the first game of the season. Carson had one game since they played last week. But Spanish Springs, they're picking up where they left off from last year.
5: Very true. Losing all those players that they did last year, I thought they'd be a different team. Mm-hmm. Maybe not as strong, but it looks like they're just as strong as they were last year.
3: First down and 10 from the Carson Center 30-yard line, number 28 for Spanish Springs. Gets the handoff there, goes to the right. Drayden Hare with the handoff there, and he gets maybe about 6 yards on that play with 1:16. No. 1:16 remaining, and the clock has stopped since he did go out of bounds. Second and 3 for the Spanish Spring Cougars, who are on the way to get their 5th touchdown of the game.
4: All right, let's see what Spanish Springs has on this one. Second and 4.
3: Second and 4 here for them, and then we have Boggs from the shotgun formation again. He has a handoff there to Hare, number 28. Went one way, goes the other left, and he goes left. And let's see if he gets a touchdown. And there is a touchdown for Spanish Springs, number 28.
5: Drayden Hare. They're running back.
3: Gets a welcome into the end zone as well. Got to share the wealth there because George Deacon Buddy already has 4. And Hare gets the handoff and goes right. Gets blocked there, and it goes left. And he says all green, and it goes right into the end zone here at Mackey Stadium, making this 34-0 with 1 minute remaining here in the second quarter. So it seems like it's a repeat of last year, Enrique.
5: Yeah, Spanish Springs showing why they're state champs.
3: Yep.
5: Not only 5A champs, but state champs. They went down to Las Vegas and won. So
4: I'm not surprised. And Spanish Springs
5: we'll
4: is.
5: We'll see what Carson has the second half if we're allowed to play the second half.
3: And Declan, you weren't with us last year in Spanish Springs. Beautiful, beautiful area there. And we had a lightning show over there. There was a lightning delay. But didn't miss much there because it seems like you're getting a repeat of what happened last year there at Spanish Springs here at Mackey Stadium.
4: It doesn't look as beautiful as last year since last year. Carson was at least able to just keep it to 38. Right now, it's 35-0. Spanish Springs is showing no signs of slowing down.
3: They are clicking on all cylinders, like I've been saying, all game long. Their running game is there. Their passing game is there. Their defense is there. What can Carson do to penetrate into one of those, into the end zone? It seems like they can't do much there, Declan.
4: I think this offense is really missing Andre DeLeon.
3: Oh, yeah. You got it. 35-0, 1:05 remaining until halftime. Spanish Springs leading the Carson Senators 35-0. And there's the kickoff. And it seems like Crucito Gonzalez will definitely get it. Didn't go to the end. So let's see what he does here. And he gets it till about the 21, 22-yard line. They're getting it to him on the 21-yard line. And that is where the Carson Senators are going to begin their sixth drive of the game.
5: So with less than a minute left here, we're just going to wrap it up real quick. A little synopsis of the first half, Alex.
3: Well, yeah.
5: It's Spanish Springs with the passing game. Number one, George Deacon Buddy has, four touchdowns?
3: Four touchdowns. And then we
5: the
3: just
5: running game going in for an additional touchdown.
3: Yep, and making that 35-0. So Spanish Springs has converted on all five of their drives into touchdowns.
5: Carson needs to go back to the playbook and switch it up a little bit to at least be involved in the game. So.
3: Yep, on the previous drive, Dylan Loft was strip sacked there, causing a turnover. And it seems like they're trying to strip again here, Dylan Loft, and he goes down for the third time.
5: Straight to halftime. So what do you think, Alex?
3: Yeah, and that lead. Well, there's not much Carson is doing right now. They need to get something going there. The sideline looks depleted. Let's see what Coach Nelms decides to do. But Spanish Springs is firing all cylinders. But that takes us to halftime there, where the Spanish Spring Cougars are leading your Carson Senators 35-0.

0: All right, as we get into the halftime here, let's go ahead and just do a quick update on the Hawk Fire. Burning north of Reno now, 1 mile north of Cold Creek Trail and Somerset, which is a big neighborhood up there. Currently 8,020 acres. It's an active fire and evacuation orders are level 3. People are bailing out of there right now because homes are certainly endangered. Though at this point, we have seen no actual damage to any homes so far. Then you know what that means. The firefighters are getting the job done. We'll keep you in touch with what's going on with that, and we'll get back to the game shortly. But first, let's say thanks to our sponsors. Let's start with TJ's Cafe. Tonight's broadcast of Carson Senators varsity football play-by-play is made possible in part by TJ's Cafe.
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0: You're listening to Friday Night Lights, the Saturday night edition. This happens every year. One game gets moved into Saturday night, and tonight our Carson Senators are playing the very powerful Spanish Springs Cougars. Hopefully they get some mojo in the second half. We'll get back to our team of Alex Declan and, of course, Enrique. But first, let's rock and roll. While the halftime's happening and the band's on the field, we got the Ramones on the radio.

0: 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You're listening to Saturday Night Lights. Well, actually, we call it Friday Night Lights, the Saturday Night Edition. We've got the Carson Senators playing the Spanish Springs Cougars. It's halftime right now in Mackey Stadium, and we'll get right back to the team on the field, the KNVC team of Alex, Declan, and Enrique. We'll be back in just a moment. 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
5: Seven stages of grief, unfortunately.
4: And now I'm here on my fabulous broadcast team with Enrique De La Llana and Declan Williams. My apologies there, Declan. I mean, I've been hearing and seeing Deacon, was a George Deacon buddy, score four touchdowns already for the Spanish Spring Cougars.
5: Do I mean nothing to you?
4: Oh, you do.
5: You confuse me with Deacon so much. I am so offended.
4: I am so sorry, Declan. I am so sorry. But at the end of the day, what we're going to do here is hopefully we can do something there so we can jinx that guy so Carson can at least score once before the end of the game.
5: I'm just hoping Carson doesn't lay a goose egg.
4: We'll see. That's what they did last year. Hopefully next year it's not. Hopefully this year it's not, but a quick recap here. We have four games here at Mackey Stadium. The first game was at 10 a.m. Worcester was defeated by South Tahoe 42-13. At 1 o'clock, McQueen defeated by Pinecrest Academy Sloan Cannon.
6: McQueen lost,
4: a team from Henderson and from the south side of Nevada. And then on the 4 p.m. game, North Valley defeats Lowry 13-7.
5: Today has not been exactly pretty field overall.
4: So like the first game there, which was a high-scoring game for South Tahoe, who put up 42 points against Worcester's 13, we have Spanish Springs already put up 35 points on Carson.
6: So are they expecting McQueen to do good in the 5A?
4: Yeah, they're looking.
6: They did win the 4A last year.
4: They won it last year.
6: That's why they got moved up, right?
4: They got
6: Galena got dropped down.
4: Exactly, Galena got dropped down. But Galena did win their first game of the season last week. Yesterday against Pahrump Valley. 47-7 on that one.
5: You know, you told us even, and you told our dear listeners that South Tahoe, or was it Enrique? I forget who, but one of you said South Tahoe was at the bottom of Nevada. They won 2 weeks in a row now, and one of them was a blowout.
4: That's what the preseason polls say.
6: Yeah, but then
4: now
6: again,
4: it's the season.
6: But then again, they beat North Valleys and Wooster, which are the bottom of the 4A division. So.
4: Yep.
5: Well, my point still stands. They're at least not the bottom.
6: A win's a win. Yeah, it doesn't matter if you win by a mile or an inch. You still won.
5: And they're, technically speaking, they're not at the bottom. They may be a few spots from the bottom, but they're not the bottom, you know? So, that's just me saying.
4: You know, there's not a much of a recap here for the Carson Senators tonight here at Mackey Stadium. They haven't been doing much there. They did cross enemy territory last year. They didn't do much of that last year. This year they've done it twice. But they've already got two turnovers. And I know Coach Steve Nelms hates when his team turns the ball over.
6: But you know what? This tells you the both sides of the football.
4: Yep.
6: Last week, they were enjoying the win, 28-14 against Dayton. And this week, it's not looking so pretty for them. So there's a winner and a loser in every game.
4: But Carson does receive the ball the second half, and we have Cruz Gonzalez back there with Matthew Manley to receive. And we'll see what they do here on the second half kickoff. And we are here, and Matthew Manley gets the ball at the second half here. And Matthew Manley takes it up, breaks a couple of tackles, and he's looking, getting up to the 39-yard line. So good return for Matthew Manley.
6: That was a good
4: Manley.
6: 30-yard return right there.
5: That was a Manley return.
4: That was a Manley return on that one. Exactly. I like that. He does it defensively, and now he's doing it on the special teams.
5: Yeah.
4: So we will see what they do here. And like I had mentioned, Spanish Springs is leading the Carson Senators 35-0 with 11:30 remaining in the third quarter. And this is the first drive for the Carson Senators. And we have Dylan Loft coming out here with Eli Gonzalez, and nowhere to be found for Andre DeLeon, who had a monster game last week, but it seems like he's not in this game. But Eli Gonzalez has been shut down for most of the game. He did have that one run up the gut for about 30 yards on the first half.
5: If it wasn't for, I think it was 21, I think, from Spanish Springs, I think they would have gotten that touchdown there.
4: Yeah, they would have there. I know Carson, the only drive they had successfully when they had the fourth down conversion, they went for it again, and they did not get it. So we will see what they do here.
5: Widespread formation, looks like, for Carson.
4: Right, so we have 2nd and 11, shotgun formation. Dylan Loft looking to pass the ball, takes it up the gut, calls his own number, and he gets close to the first down. He's probably short a yard or two on that one.
6: You know what? They should have given him that first down.
4: No, they're not going to give
6: him
4: the first down.
6: That is definitely the referee being a little biased there.
4: You know what? The referees have been biased in my end here. The first touchdown that George Deacon Buddy got.
5: They're giving it to him. They're giving it to him.
4: Are they giving it to him?
6: They did.
5: You know what?
6: The other referee on the other side of the field called it.
4: You know
6: the one on the side over there by the sticks, he's the one that wasn't calling it.
4: So are you saying that's enough for a Carson Senator?
7: First down!
4: There we go, baby. So that we got the fourth first down for the Carson Senators, and they are driving, and they are on their own 49-yard line, power eye formation, and it's a play action there to Eli Gonzalez, and Dylan Loft throws it away.
6: Oh,
4: smart
6: decision. Coach Nelms told him,
4: he's like,
6: hey,
4: throw it away.
6: Throw it away.
4: And he did there on that, saves him that tackle for loss, and now it's 2nd and 10.
5: That would have been a huge sack if they got that. He was all the way back at their own 35.
4: Yeah,
5: that would have been 2nd and a mile.
4: What number got through there? Was that 52 who got through for Spanish Springs? Number 52.
5: Number 52, Wyatt Lemon.
4: He broke through that offensive line, and he surprised Dylan Loft there, which made him scramble to the right and throw it out of bounds.
5: All right.
4: So we have 2nd down and 10 with 9 minutes remaining in the third quarter. Spanish Springs up 35-0. And Dylan Loft with the pass. It looked like number three. Not expect that. Pass from Dylan Loft. Cooper Fueling did not turn around on that one.
5: Yeah, that's one of those things coaches will drill into you all the time. You got, maybe I'm a little too critical.
4: So 3rd down and 10 here for the Carson Senators. And we have Dylan again coming out of the shotgun formation. Nico Mitchell on his right. Eli Gonzalez behind him.
5: Let's see what Carson cooks up here.
4: And it looks like it is a handoff. to Eli Gonzalez.
5: I think I see. I think I saw a little jersey tug. Oh, late flag.
4: There's a late flag. That did look like a hold here. But it could be a possible face mask.
5: Possibly, but I think there was also a little
4: scuffle.
5: Maybe a little.
6: I'm forgetting the word.
5: Maybe extracurricular activities on the fields. That's a smart word. You know, I've never thought to use that before. I'm crediting you, Enrique.
4: Some ruffling the feathers there on that one, and it seems like it's going to be against Spanish Springs.
5: Ooh.
4: Let's see what the ref calls on this call.
6: Yeah.
5: It looks like they're moving the chains.
4: Yep.
5: They're moving the chains.
4: Personal foul.
6: It was a face mask, wasn't it?
4: Yep. It looked like a face mask there on that one, so I did see the face mask call from right here.
5: So I think that's enough for a Senator first down.
4: Let's go, Senators. Let's go. So now they are on the enemy 31-yard line. And let's see if Carson can capitalize on this first drive of the second half. What are your thoughts on this one, Enrique? What do they do?
6: If they keep this momentum going, it would look really good for Coach Nelms.
4: Oh, yeah. They had a great talk in the halftime, and it seems like it's a handoff there to Nico Williams, to Nico Mitchell. My apologies there for that one. Doesn't get much.
5: Okay, now we're – what are we doing, Alex? What are we doing?
4: Well, you know what? I'm not too sure.
5: Okay, first it's Deacon Williams. Now it's Nico Deacon Williams. Now it's Nico Williams.
4: You know
5: what are we talking about, man?
4: I don't know what it is, man, but Carson isn't doing much there, so I got to keep it interesting.
5: I guess.
4: So, Declan, I do apologize there. I apologize to you too as well. Mr. Mitchell, hopefully you can get a touchdown here, and I can keep saying your name too as well.
5: Let's see. That's I'm trying to figure out the guy on the south end or our end.
4: Second and 10 here for the Carson Senators. And it hands it off to Eli Gonzalez. My apologies there for that one there. And that's about, 5 yards on that one to make it 3rd and 5?
5: Looks like.
4: On the Spanish Springs.
5: 3rd and 5.
4: 21-yard line. I wonder if Spanish Springs put in their second and third teamers in there.
5: I wouldn't doubt it.
6: Well, up 35-0, I don't see why not.
4: Right? And then I would, as Coach Nelms, keep the first team in there. So we have 3rd and 5 on the 26-yard line. And let's see what Dylan Loft does there. He has Nico Mitchell to his left, and he has Eli Gonzalez to his right. Dylan Loft scrambling to the left. And let's see, and he's scrambling. And I think that's enough for a Senator.
7: First down.
4: And they are driving.
5: Move the chain.
4: So is this the fourth first down of this drive there, Declan?
6: Looks good. Looking good.
5: Yeah.
6: Coming
5: off of a manly return. And now we're four first downs deep into this drive.
4: That manly return set the tone for this drive, right?
5: Yeah. Even if it's at this point in the game, anything is welcome.
4: Anything is welcome here. With 5.5 remaining here in the third quarter, we have Spanish Springs leading the Carson Senators 35-0. But Carson is knocking on the door. They just crossed the 20-yard line. So we'll see. It's a pass there to number 17, was that?
5: Nathan Walker Candia.
4: He got a good catch there, so that's
5: Mr.
4: enough
5: Candia.
4: For a good.
5: Candia?
4: Yeah, Candia.
5: My apologies.
6: Yeah, we had a buddy.
4: Yeah,
6: Dave Candia. Yeah, that's his nephew.
4: That's his nephew there. His father is here too as well, Andrew.
6: Yeah, he used to be our kicker back when we used to play football.
4: We used to play flag football,
6: football league.
4: In the Carson City League there way back when. Way back when.
6: Way
4: great
6: back
4: lineman.
6: When.
4: So now we have 2nd and 4 for the Carson Senators on the Spanish Spring Cougars 12-yard line. And it looks like it's a handoff, and it's a fumble by Eli Gonzalez.
5: Oh, no.
4: No way.
6: That momentum just went out the door.
4: The momentum just went down the drain for that one. I think that was the last momentum that they had, and it is fumbled out. Eli Gonzalez fumbles that ball. That causes the third turnover of the game with 4:24 remaining in the third quarter, and Spanish Springs remains 35-0 over the Carson Senators.
5: Looking at the Spanish Springs team that's coming out, I think I see a few of their starters in. I see number one, George Deacon Buddy.
4: Yep, he's still out.

0: He already threw 4 touchdowns for the game. I mean.
1: Hey, talking about O Minnesota. Remember last year when we were at Douglas?
2: Uh-huh. Oh!
1: The refrigerator with the soda. Hey, that's an inside scoop between us. Inside scoop.
2: I missed my Sprite, man. Oh, no, it's Pepsi.
0: 2nd and 10. And that's a handoff there to number 20. I want to say number 22 of the Spanish Spring Cougars. Is that Mr. Hare who scored? No, that's Javier. That's Xavier Jaramillo with the handoff. And that makes it 3rd and 9 with 2:51 remaining in the third quarter. Man, Carson drove the majority of the third quarter, but ended up with no points.
1: Hey, but you know what? The defense right now is holding strong.
2: Looks like
1: We need one more stop right here.
0: 3rd and 9 from their own 15-yard line. Rodriguez with the shotgun formation takes a snap.
1: Looks like they could have got the stop. Get this tackle. Beautiful tackle.
0: Number 14.
1: Beautiful tackle by Crucito Gonzalez.
0: Carter Johnson catches it, but Crucito Gonzalez stops him just shy of the first down.
2: Just a little short. But
1: it looks like they're going.
2: No. Here's the punt team.
1: They're going for the punt.
0: The first punt.
1: Good stuff, Carson.
0: Springs.
2: Good job, Carson.
0: So we get to know now their punter. We have there for Spanish Springs number 25, Braden Sweeten.
2: Their punter hasn't seen much action.
0: Punter/quarterback, junior, 170 pounds.
2: I don't think Spanish Springs punter saw much action last year.
0: And
2: either.
0: I won't be surprised if this guy, since he is their third string quarterback, throws it and goes for a fake on this one.
1: I mean, that's not bad having a punter who can also throw the ball, right?
0: Yeah. Mm-hmm. And it seems like we got the first timeout of. He's not there. So we got the first timeout of the first half of the second half, where the Spanish Spring Cougars are leading the Carson Senators 35-0, with 1:39 remaining in the third quarter. Fast third quarter there on that one. So Enrique, tell us about our sponsors here.
1: Yeah, of course. We have, of course, the Hoke Family Creamery, Red Wing Shoes of Carson City Florist, TJ's Corner Cafe, Cipriani's Downtown Barbershop, the State Agent and Transfer Syndicate, and Carson Now.
0: And thank you very much for Enrique there, and they're coming out of timeout. And it seems like the Cougars are still going for the punt. It is 4th and 3 on their own 22.
2: Number 3 for Carson to receive, Cooper Fueling.
0: Fueling.
2: Back there. Did that say right? Fueling?
0: It is Fueling.
2: Okay, Fueling.
0: Let's see what kind of feeling he could bring to Carson here on this one.
2: I'll give credit where credit is due.
0: And let's see if Carson can blow. Oh, it's a shaker there. That looked like a horrible punt.
2: Oh, it's got bad.
0: But it's mounting. It's taking a great spin.
2: Let's see if they try to move anymore.
0: Oh, wow. Looks like Carson. Oh, that was an unnecessary flag for that one. They should have just let him go. And I'm pretty sure they're going to call unnecessary roughness on number 6, Nicholas Alvarado, which he had no point on keeping that Spanish Springs defender down. Coach Nelms is yelling at him right now, giving him a piece of his mind, like, what was that all about?
2: It's going to push him back even further. The ball was stopped at about Carson's
0: 40-yard line.
2: 40-yard line. This could push him back about 10 more 15? Yards, maybe. 15.
0: We'll see what the refs call on this one.
2: They're going to be back at the Mountain West logo on the 25.
0: Yeah, Nicholas Alvarado just should have let the player go. He kept him down for no reason. The play was stopped. The referees just threw the flag. 2 flags were thrown right in his direction. So that just shows how upset Carson is.
2: Oh, look what the band is doing.
0: Yep. Were they bounding?
2: Hold on, it's like
0: they're giving some type of spirit, something energy, so Carson could do something.
2: I think it's not like the We Will Rock You thing, though. We will rock you.
0: Student session looks pretty good for Carson. Looks like they're wearing their white tees.
2: Yeah.
1: They did the white out.
0: They did the white out there. But not many people travel from Carson City.
2: I don't blame them. It's a little long of a drive, and it's Saturday night. Most people are like maybe partying. I don't know.
0: Hey, it's Saturday night.
2: I don't know. I'm a nerd. I don't do parties.
0: You know what, though?
2: I don't get invited to them anyways.
0: It's a beautiful Saturday night here in Mackey Stadium.
2: Can't even see the smoke now.
0: Can't see much of the smoke here.
2: You can see the outline.
0: I can smell it, but the refs are still congregating to see what is the call.
2: What?
0: I don't know what the call is, but...

0: Let's see if they finally got done meeting. Okay. Let's see what the call is.
1: But maybe I think I see one. I think I saw pointing once for Carson, once for Spanish Springs. Maybe I'm not sure what I'm seeing right now.
0: So both flags, they get, you know, they get. So they're gonna be wiped off. Both penalties will be wiped off if it's one on each side.
1: Carson is. I think Carson's sort of expecting to be pushed back, but
0: Carson's ready to go. Well, you got Coach Nails out there talking with the ref, like, what's going on, man? What's
2: this
0: the word?
2: This is taking a little too long there. Like I said, it's a little bias on these coaches, on these referees.
0: Like I had mentioned, man, that first touchdown, that was a clear push off. George Deacon Buddy pushed off, and that was not cool there. I would have thrown the flag from the press box here. Offensive pass interference, but nope.
1: You think you could throw a penalty marker all the way onto the field from here?
0: Depends how heavy that flag is.
1: Maybe if you get like a little momentum, although there's a big like drop-off step right here, so you'd have to watch your step. But if you get like a good amount of momentum, I think you probably could at least get it to the track.
0: Well, I do some officiating on the local South Tahoe Flag Football League.
1: Oh, you do?
0: And the flag that I have, if I get a good crank at it, maybe I can clear the stands.
2: We don't want to get kicked out of Mackey Stadium, sir.
0: Yeah. Let's see what the. Dead ball foul. On the defense. So it's a dead ball foul, and it seems like Spanish Springs gets the first down.
1: Wait, what?
0: We'll see what happens. Let's see if the Spanish Springs offense comes back out here because of the dead ball foul, and they shouldn't.
1: Oh, I think I see Carson's
0: defense coming back out here.
1: Maybe. I'm not sure what's going on here. That was a long wait.
0: It seems like the referees wanted to get it right, but on the dead ball foul, I would imagine the Carson offense should still be out there. So I'm not too sure why Spanish Spring is.
2: I don't think the referees are sure what's going on.
1: Yeah. It's a little confusion. A little iffy for everyone here. We've been inactive for about 2.5, 3 minutes maybe.
2: We got love for the referees, always.
0: I think they're repeating fourth down.
1: But oh, they're after.
0: They're pushing the chain gang here. It seems like a little confusion for the referees and the chain gang. I don't know about this call. Enrique, I think after this call, I do believe it is very biased.
2: So what against do we got Carson. Here? First and 10 Spanish Springs?
0: First and 10 Spanish Springs. I do not like that call at all.
1: Man.
0: So I wonder if Carson got two penalties thrown at him and they accepted the dead ball foul to where it goes against Carson.
2: They're still congregating over there, the referees.
0: I think the refs got it wrong. Because it's a dead ball foul after the play.
2: Yeah.
0: So it should go against Carson's offense.
2: Correct. It should be pushed back another 10 yards.
1: No, here comes the Spanish Springs offense.
2: But no, here we are. First and 10, Spanish Springs.
0: 35-0, Spanish Springs leading. They got a fresh set of first downs with 1:18 remaining in the third quarter.
2: Oh, look at Coach Nelms over there.
0: Oh, Nelms is letting them have it.
2: Oh, man.
0: Yeah.
2: He is almost.
0: Yeah, I won't be surprised if he gets thrown out of this game. Look at that.
1: Oh.
0: He's like, you know what? We're done.
2: Oh, wait. No, whoa.
1: What's going on?
2: Now they're coming off the field.
0: Well.
1: Oh. What is going on?
0: Well, we're live here at Mackey Stadium.
1: I think I just see the defense leaving, but the rest of the team is still staying on. Oh, correction?
2: Oh, it looks like they're correcting themselves.
0: Yeah, and I figured, too. See, I told you, man. I told you guys. I'm like, dude, these referees have it all wrong,
2: man.
0: Hey,
2: I don't know what to tell you. I saw what you saw, sir.
1: Oh, I think they're pointing. Send it away.
0: Yeah, send it down.
2: I saw.
0: Good job. Good job, refs. Yeah.
2: I saw what you saw. I think the only ones that didn't see what we saw were
0: the refs.
2: The Zebras. Oh, no, we can't say that. I apologize.
0: Well, look, Enrique, I'm an official myself.
2: Yeah, well, they definitely fixed their errors. So now we are here at first and 10, Carson, on the 40-yard line.
0: So I was like, wait a minute. I'm confused. I'm like, wait a minute. I know I officiate flag football, but come on. Rules are rules. Football rules are football rules.
2: Here we are.
0: First and 10 here. Dylan Loft gets the ball. Shotgun formation looking to pass the ball. And he passes it there to number 2, Nico Mitchell. doesn't get much, and he is stopped on the line of scrimmage to make it 2nd and 10.
1: You know, I have a question for you, too.
0: What's
1: I have
0: up?
1: A question. I haven't experienced this myself, so I'll see what you two think. Maybe you might have experience, Alex. What do you think the players feel if they knew they got a flag called on them? Like, what do you think they felt if, like, they do something that's obviously penalty-like, and then they see a yellow marker suddenly land beneath their feet?
0: Well, it's like, you know what? Yeah, I deserve that because I did what I did for a reason, and I'll make sure the refs see it. And then, yeah, I would feel guilty. I did it. But at the end of the day, leaving out some frustration. You know, and that's what I feel like the Carson Senators are feeling, frustrated because they cannot get anything right on this game. So we have 14 seconds remaining here in the third quarter.
2: And hey, it looks like number 8's out there, man.
0: And
2: De
0: Leon's
2: back out there.
0: De Leon?
1: De Leon?
2: Yeah, there he is.
0: Oh, and there's a holding.
1: Oh!
0: And Deli, and it looks like it's a full.
1: I yelled too loud.
2: It looks like
0: it's a full start.
2: First down. Oh, it got called back.
0: No, they called back. It's a full start. Full start. De Leon is making an appearance.
2: De Leon is out there again.
1: Did you see that, though? Did you see that, though?
0: Yeah, I saw the flag.
1: He almost – he could have gone. He was just one person on him.
0: De Leon is back. I wonder why he – I wonder if he got suspended the first half or something there.
1: Suspended? What would he have done?
0: You know what? You never know.
2: He didn't finish the game last week.
0: Yeah, he did. They're probably –
2: Eli Gonzalez finished the game.
0: Yeah, so he's probably on the time to where he has a certain amount of plays.
2: Of carries?
0: Yeah, who knows?
2: Very true.
0: He could be hurt.
2: We'll have to talk to Coach Gnomes about it this week.
0: Yep. So let's see if they repeat third down. It seems like it was –
1: No, I see the chains moving. I think it's going to be a Senate – look, yeah.
2: Looks like it was against Spanish Springs.
1: Yeah,
0: encroachment against Spanish Springs, and it seems like that's enough for a Senator.
1: First down!
2: Although, he was breaking it. He could have took it to the house on that.
0: Yeah, De Leon – his first handoff of the game, it looked like he could have broken that one.
1: They're going to let this play, and it's going to be the end of the third quarter. No changes to the scoreboard. 35-0. Spanish Spring is leading.
0: So we have I formation for the Carson Senators on the first down on the 50-yard line. Nico Mitchell there, I formation. Looks like it's a play action, and Dylan Loft did not get enough there to Montez, the tight end. And that takes us to the end of the third quarter, where Spanish Springs Cougars are leading Carson Senators 35-0. 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We'll be right back.
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0: And we are back on KNVC 95.1, Friday Night Lights, Saturday edition, here at Mackey Stadium, where the Carson Senators are threatening to score and get some points on the board. They are losing 35-0 to the Spanish Spring Cougars, and De Leon gets a handoff, and it seems like that's enough for another Senator first down.
1: You know,
0: De Leon is making a a difference here.
1: Yeah.
2: De Leon should have been in from the beginning. I don't know what happened with him not being in the game, but you know what? Since he's came in, it looks like this offense is alive.
1: De Leon is the difference maker. You know, no, I'm not trying to diss Nico Mitchell and Eli Gonzalez, but De Leon has been really making a difference for this run game.
0: He's looking like a line over these Cougars that are beating the Senators, and it seems like it's a passer to Nico Mitchell. He's to the 10, to the 6-yard line. And did he get enough? No, that's not a first down, maybe?
1: Oh, no, I think it is. I think it's enough, yeah.
0: And that's enough for another Senator first down. So do we have
2: first and goal?
0: First and goal for the Carson Senators.
1: First time.
2: Let's do this. Let's get this touchdown.
1: CHS.
2: Get some points on that board.
0: Let's go, Big Blue, huh?
1: You know, something I'm thinking, we should make a new chant for Carson. You know, make a new chant throughout the season so that by the end we can have a nice little chant.
2: C-A-R-S-O-N, Carson, Carson, Carson.
0: So first and goal from the 6-yard line, Dylan Loft. Oh, it's a fumble. Oh, no. It seems like they recovered this one. What a missed snap there. It seems like Dylan Loft got the ball early.
1: Look at Nelms.
0: Intended.
1: Look at Nelms. He's angry.
0: Oh, Nelms.
1: You can tell it from here. He's fuming.
0: Oh, yeah, yes. They already have 3 turnovers this game.
1: All right.
0: So we'll see what the second down brings here. So second and goal from the 8-yard line. Dylan Loft. Let's see if he – I think I got a pass coming here from Dylan Loft. He has – it's a split back formation here, shotgun formation. He has Nico Mitchell to his left, Eli Gonzalez to his right. And it's a handoff there to Eli Gonzalez, who doesn't get much on that handoff. Making the third and goal for the Carson Senators with 9 minutes remaining in the fourth quarter.
2: We got a Carson player limping off the field.
1: I don't see De Leon out there.
2: Number 70.
0: Is that Cesar Pacheco? That's the
2: Johnny
0: kicker, too.
2: Johnny Avina Guerra, center.
0: That's their center. Oh, he does not
2: limping
0: look
2: limping off the field.
1: I think it's going to be a timeout.
2: It looks like
1: Carson.
2: It's a Carson timeout.
0: Carson timeout there with 8 minutes and 47 seconds remaining in the game. And I think this is a quick time we can get our underwriters out here, Enrique. Let's show them some love there. Why don't we there be during this third timeout for the Carson Senators?
2: Well, we got Carson now, of course, the state agent and transfer syndicate, Cipriani's Downtown Barbershop, TJ's Corner Cafe, Carson City Florist, Red Wing Shoes of Carson City, and the Hoke Family Creamery.
0: And Carson, now shout out to them there for posting a little article about us there. Looking good on that one. So thank you very much. Great picture they chose.
2: Was Enrique. That the picture of your wedding, sir?
0: Yep, that is the picture of my wedding and Enrique.
2: That was a great day.
0: Lucky he did the ceremony there for me. So thank you very much there for that. Marrying me and my beautiful wife. Desiree, special shout out to you, which she is here at the game with my 2 girls.
2: Well, we're shouting out Danielle and my 3 kids are here.
0: Yeah,
2: too.
0: Our families are here today. Enrique,
2: yeah,
0: huh?
2: We took the drove up to UNR.
0: Third
2: watch
0: down.
2: Carson score right now.
0: Here
2: let's
0: we go. It looks like he's looking to pass, and he has Crucito in the end
2: zone. Oh,
0: and it's a touchdown. Crucito, yeah.
1: Yeah.
2: We got points on the board.
0: We're on the board. High five, Declan. High five.
1: Let's go.
0: Slap hands. Slap hands.
1: It was probably too loud. My apologies.
0: Touchdown, Carson Senators, 35-6. So the Senators are on the board, so that's already a huge difference from last year.
2: Yeah.
0: Which they dropped a goose egg, but now on this trip at Pamaki Stadium, they have a touchdown. A 10-yard pass from Dylan Loft to
2: and the Crucito, extra point is good.
0: To Crucito Gonzalez, and the extra point is good. Now we have 35-7. Spanish Springs leading over Carson with 8:40 remaining on this game. What a pass. Dylan Loft had plenty of time to make that throw to Cruz Gonzalez, Enrique.
2: That was beautiful Loft by Dylan Loft.
0: Oh, what a beautiful Loft. Exactly.
1: Oh.
0: I like that one, Enrique.
1: Yo, Dylan Loft, you need to trademark that immediately.
0: Dylan Loft. I love that one there. So they are on the board, so they can definitely go home on this trip back to Carson with a smile on their face saying that they did produce some points and did not go lay another goose egg like last year.
2: And let's get this stop.
1: Let's take a look at the difference between the first 3 quarters and what we saw just now. De Leon, when he was out there.
2: The difference was
0: De Leon.
2: Andre De Leon.
1: De Leon, yep.
2: That was the difference.
0: Andre De Leon made a huge difference there. He carried the ball about three times, I believe, there, if I'm not mistaken, down that drive.
2: But it kept the Spanish Spring defense on their toes.
0: Exactly. I don't know if Spanish Springs did start their second stringers, but you know what? Carson got on the board.
1: A score regardless. Is a score.
0: A score is a score. So now the Carson Senators.
1: Oh, I have an idea. A score is a score no matter who's on the floor.
0: Declan, what a great one. Got to give credit to you, right? All right, we have their Cesar Pacheco. It looks like it's a short punch kick
2: It's a little punch kick.
0: It's a pooch kick.
2: Oh.
0: And it seems like Spanish Springs doesn't recover it. And the receiver takes it to the third. Oh,
1: that's going to be against Carson.
2: A little more extracurricular.
0: They always get the retaliation on those plays there. And number 13 of Carson High, Milo Haney, gets called for the flag on that one.
1: Let's see what the refs have in store for us.
0: Unsportsmanlike conduct. Yep. Dead ball foul. Personal foul. Oh, it's good. It's on Spanish Springs. They're calling it against Spanish Springs.
1: Well, I'll be.
2: Well, that was a little late there.
0: They got the first one instead of the retaliation by Milo Haney on that one.
1: Let's see what they place it, though.
2: It looks like they're at the 44-yard line.
0: It's starting to smell like fire now. Since we do have those fires here.
2: You smell it? You got the open window.
0: I do smell it here. And no. So they called it on Carson.
2: Yeah, it seems like the referee called it.
0: They got the direction wrong.
1: Oh, no.
0: These referees are doing a great job today, huh?
2: It's okay. It's all right. We got to get this stop right here, Carson.
1: Everyone has a bad work day.
0: We all have those bad work days. That is for sure here. We got first and 10 here for the Spanish Spring Cougars. They are on the Carson 41-yard line. Isaiah Rodriguez, the backup quarterback of Spanish Springs. Throws it there. That is a blindside hit there.
2: Wow.
0: You can't do that on this age of
2: number
0: football
2: 15,
0: here.
2: Number 15, Zayden Diaz just took out number 23
0: Robert
2: Carson.
0: Robert Newton? That's Robert Newton.
2: Robert Newton.
0: Man, Robert
2: blindsided.
0: Newton. He got a good licking on that one.
2: Yeah.
0: You know, the referees definitely better call this one.
2: Well, they're still discussing it. I don't understand what the discussion is. That was unnecessary.
0: Yeah, that was unnecessary roughness on that one. He should have just done a basketball screen on that one.
2: Hey, but you know what, though? As a defender.
0: It felt good.
2: As an offensive player and doing a defensive play like that. Can you really give that up?
0: Yeah, I mean. I remember when I used to play high school football, that was allowed, and I did get blindsided pretty good a couple times.
2: Oh, man.
0: My best one was against North Valleys when I was chasing down the punt returner, and I got blindsided by a blocker. And I'll never forget, during our film session, they kept rewinding that play, seeing my head 1 second, then my feet the other
2: second, the other way.
1: Oh, yikes. That does not sound pretty.
2: Yeah, no, the rules definitely have changed since then.
1: So first and 20, I think.
0: First and 20 for the Cougars. They're now on their own 49-yard line, and the Carson defense showing blitz. And they get 5 yards on that one, if that? 3 yards?
1: 2-3 yards.
0: So we have second and 17, I want to say.
1: You know something? Something to think about. I see the Spanish Springs mascot down there. I don't see the Senator man.
0: I do see the cheerleaders, the Carson cheerleaders, but I do not see the mascot. So you are right.
1: I think the band left.
0: So
1: too.
0: Second and 17 on the Carson 46-yard line. Rodriguez out of the shotgun, and he hands it off there to number 20. The Spanish Springs.
2: It looks like
0: Aaron.
2: Carson might be getting the ball back if they get one more stop here.
1: Maybe turn that 7 to a 14. Make it look like at least they tried.
0: Get nice little double digits there. We have 7:20 remaining in the game. Spanish Springs leading Carson 35-7. And Spanish Springs looks like they're driving here. 3rd and 17 on the Carson 46.
1: Spanish Springs has looked like every bit of their championship performance from last season.
0: Yep.
1: They were absolutely dominating Carson. That connection between their quarterback – and their receiver, Kanan.
0: All points were scored in the first half. For George Deacon, but George Deacon, buddy.
1: I think it was also the.
0: That's a fumble. Yeah. Nice. That is a fumble. That was a backwards pass.
2: Looks like
0: there
2: Carson's
0: from Isaiah.
2: Getting the ball back.
0: Carson, we'll get the ball back one more time, guys.
2: At least one more touchdown here, guys.
1: Yeah, and I remember.
2: Let's root for one more touchdown.
1: I remember one of Spanish Springs. I think it was a running back who got another touchdown, the final one for Spanish Springs.
0: Yeah, that was.
1: It was a 28. Hare? Drayden Hare.
0: Yeah, that was Drayden Hare, number 28, who got that fifth touchdown for Spanish Springs. And like I mentioned, all their touchdowns came in the first half.
1: There are notable players: George Deacon, buddy, Kanan Boggs, and Drayden Hare.
0: That was the offense the first half for Spanish Springs. No touch there.
2: He should have dove for that one.
0: I would have just hit the punter too myself.
1: It already hit him, right?
2: No, it hit that player right there.
0: No, it didn't. It didn't hit anybody.
1: They're not going to say it. They're going to be down at the 7-yard line on their own side of the field
2: starting
1: for the Senators.
2: At the 11, at the 6-yard line?
1: Seven yard line.
0: So let's see if Carson can drive the ball 93
2: yards. 93
0: yards
2: to the
0: house. 6:33 remaining in the fourth quarter.
2: It's good experience.
0: Spanish Springs leading 35-7 over the Carson Senators. And like I mentioned, my name is Alex Martinez, and I'm here with my fabulous broadcast team, Enrique De La Llana, and student broadcaster Declan Williams.
1: It looks like Carson's keeping their first team offense out.
0: I would.
2: As they should.
0: De Leon is out there.
2: Get the experience.
1: Yeah.
0: De Leon is out there, and then we have another running back. There's that. Dylan Loft almost got sacked in the end zone for almost a safety, but he just gets enough. A little short from the first down.
2: He landed on top of the defender, too. They should have given him the extra yardage.
0: And it seemed like they did give him those extra yardage there on that one. So we got second and one. From their, second and one on the,
1: I think about the
0: 17-yard line, 18? Yeah, 11, they're 17-yard, 11-yard line, never mind. 11-yard line. It doesn't look like it. So is that a handoff there for
2: there
0: number 28?
2: There we are.
0: Was that 28? Who's 28
2: nice.
0: For Carson? That is Jack Hinman. And that's enough for a Senator.
6: First down.
0: Jack Hinman gets a first. That's the first time we call his name all season long.
1: What a run. That was
0: what
1: a good
0: a
1: run.
2: Well, he's a junior, so might as well give him the experience, too.
1: Yeah.
0: Might as well just get their backups in there, get some good experience, right?
2: I mean, how often do you get to play at Chris Altfield at Mackey Stadium?
0: Exactly.
1: I think about now you would probably put a few backups and at least give him the chance to play, you know?
0: Yeah, Dylan Loft needs all the experience as he can there. So we have first down and 10 for Dylan Loft. Passes it to Matthew Manley.
1: He got
0: catches the ball there. A Manley catch and a Manley tackle there by number 6 of Spanish Springs.
1: That's going to be Braden White.
2: So far, looking like a good drive by Carson.
0: All right, let's see if they can finish it with 5 minutes remaining in the game. Spanish Springs leading Carson 35-7. Let's see if Carson can get it one more touchdown there to make this drive less miserable. Back to Carson.
1: 4 minutes and 45 seconds to go.
0: Second down and 4 on their own 39 yard line. It's a handoff there to Jack Hinman.
2: Beautiful
0: again.
2: Blocks.
0: Jack Hinman. I would have gone ahead and go to the sideline there and just gone up, but that makes it another Carson Senator
6: first down.
2: Beautiful block by the offensive line.
0: Hinman is looking good.
2: Opened
0: here
2: up
0: on this
2: the hole,
0: one.
2: Running back right down the middle for a good 15-yard gain at least.
0: A good 15-yard gain on that one there, Enrique. So let's see what they can do there with about a little over 4 minutes remaining in the game. It's been all Spanish Springs today, all Spanish Springs. Mostly in the first half there, 4 touchdowns by George Deacon Buddy and the 5th touchdown by the running back, Drayden Hare. First down and 10 for the Carson Senators. Dylan Loft out to shotgun formation, scrambling left, looking to see who he can get, but gets about a yard in. And he's tackled inbounds there by number 46 of Spanish Springs. Who is 46 at for Spanish rings?
1: Number 46 would be...
0: It doesn't even look like there's a 46 on here.
1: Maybe a uniform change like what happened to...
0: Last week there.
1: Yeah, last week at Dylan Alizaga.
0: Exactly. So last minute, those wardrobe malfunctions, right?
1: Perchance.
0: Second down and 9 on the Spanish rings 42. Dylan Loff with the I formation. And we have DeLeon back out there.
1: Number 18 in motion for Carson.
0: That's Aiden Montez. And we have Jack Hinman. It looks like he is took a nice little handoff. Dodges one tackler.
2: Still going, pumping them legs.
0: And Hinman is pumping those legs there. So now it's going to bring it down to third down. And how many yards did he get that one? 3rd and 6.
1: 3 minutes to go here.
0: And we'll see what happens, and we'll see if Carson can go ahead and get this first down and possibly a touchdown before the end of the game.
1: I think I see Andre DeLeon out there. You probably already said that, though.
0: He is out there.
1: I'm into that.
0: He is out there.
1: All right.
0: 3rd down and 6 on the 39-yard line.
1: 2 receivers out right. Let's see what they do here.
0: DeLeon to the left of to the right of Dylan Loff, and you have Jack Hinman behind Loff. Loff is looking to pass, but it's a blitz. And it's a fumble, and Hinman jumps on it there. So not another turnover there, but close to it. Carson already has 3 turnovers for the game. So now we have 4th and 15. A mile.
1: Here comes the punt team.
0: At this point, I would just go for it.
2: I would, too.
0: We got nothing to lose here on this one.
2: But it's okay. He wants to see his special teams. We got the punting team out here.
0: Elijah Larry.
1: Let's see if we can get another good backspin. Maybe we can get a safety.
0: Less than 2 minutes remaining in the fourth quarter. And let's see what Elijah Larry does here. A nice little punt. And it's a spiral of a punt. And let's see if we can put it in the corner.
1: Oh, no.
0: Oh, no. It bounces right into the end zone there for a touchback.
1: Oh, man.
0: With 1:36 remaining in the game. Yep. Spanish Springs leading the Carson Senators 35-7.
2: As always, we want to say thank you to everybody who listens to 95.1 KNBC.
0: And you
2: especially Friday Night Lights with us. Today's special edition.
0: Yeah, and you always get us online too as well at KNBC.org as well.
1: Thank you to everyone who's been helping keeping this Friday Night Lights and KNBC pumping.
0: And you can listen to us through Carson Now website as well every Friday night, except for this one. Since we have a Saturday edition here at Mackey Stadium. What a wonderful, wonderful experience for these players out here.
1: Yeah.
0: Playing in the college atmosphere.
1: May not have been the best of days, but at least they got to do something not many other people will say. They got to play at an FBS stadium.
0: And it's Spanish Springs, a 1st down and 10 on their 15-yard line. Isaiah Rodriguez, backup quarterback of the Spanish Spring Cougars, hands it off there to number 9 of Spanish Springs?
1: Brian Keith.
0: And they are now just running down the clock.
1: 1:15 to go now.
0: And it's ticking. And the stands are clearing out. Now the student section is leaving for Carson. Spanish Springs student section is going strong right now. 2nd down and 5.
2: Oh, fumble.
0: And it's a fumble there. And
2: Spanish recovered Springs. By Spanish Springs.
0: Number 99 almost recovered that ball for Carson High.
1: I suspect this next play to possibly
0: Josea
1: be the last.
0: Chavez almost got that ball.
1: 40 seconds to go. Next play probably going to be the last of the game.
0: At this point, let's see if they just hand off the ball and call it a day.
1: Maybe just go Hail Mary, see what goes. I mean, why not?
0: No, at this point, they're just going to, I would say, just get a handoff and just call it a game.
1: Yeah.
0: You know, next week.
1: It's still got next week to look forward to. Let me look at who Spanish Spring plays next week.
2: Who does Carson play next week, Alex?
0: Let's see here who they play. I believe they have a bye week next week.
1: Yeah. Carson has a bye week. Oh, no, they don't. They play DeMonte Ranch next week.
0: They play DeMonte Ranch at home, and then they have the bye week. And then on 9/11, they play Douglas at home. So they got 2 home games after this defeat. That way they can get back on track and get ready for the league play.
1: For Spanish Springs next week.
2: So far, nobody in the 4A has played each other yet.
0: Not yet.
1: Not
0: they don't
1: yet.
0: Play
2: conference
0: about.
2: Conference games haven't started.
0: Yeah, they don't start yet.
1: Looking at Spanish Springs' schedule, Next week, they play Foothill High School from Henderson, Nevada, at home. It's sponsor night, looks like this says here.
0: Sponsor night, huh?
1: Yeah.
2: Nice. All right, let's get this stop right here.
0: So, yeah, so Carson High will play Del Monte Ranch, and then they have the bye week for Labor Day weekend. And the 9-11, that's the big one against Douglas High. What a game last year at Douglas, huh? When we broadcasted live from the Carson sideline, huh?
1: The fumble on Action Jackson.
0: Oh, yeah, that was big. And there's a knee.
1: And that will be the end for
2: it. It looks like Spanish Springs going to get this win.
0: And they're going to get this win 35-7.
1: That's going to be the end of tonight.
0: So 35-7 here at Mackey Stadium is your final. Carson Senators 7, Spanish Spring Cougars 35. The Carson Senators are now 1-on-1, and they'll be hosting the Monte Ranch Mustangs next week at home. And we'll be back Friday night at 7 p.m., and I want to thank you guys so much for making us part of your evening on Friday Night Lights Saturday Edition. I'm Alex Martinez, got Enrique De La Llana.
2: Thank you guys. Have a great night.
0: And Declan Williams. Thank you guys so much.
1: Have an awesome night, everyone. We'll see you next week.
0: You guys take care, and we'll see you next week.
4: Well, a tough one for the Senators, but they'll get a chance to bounce back before conference play gets underway. Let's give you a quick update from the Hawk Fire north of Reno. It began just north of Somerset, burning northeast towards the North Valleys, Lemon Valley, Stead, also Panther Valley. It has actually, at this point, expanded to almost 11,000 acres, and it has also jumped Highway 395, and is at this point in an area that is threatening homes, but so far no buildings destroyed as far as we know. So fingers crossed, everybody prayer. They are evacuating to the Evelyn Mount Community Center. Animals are not evacuating at this point to the Washoe County Fairgrounds. We'll learn more about that later. Our best wishes going out to all of those who are being impacted by the Hawk Fire tonight. 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We'll start with Red Wing Shoe Stores. 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
10: Well, you just got to really love the support we get to make sure that Carson High School football has a voice on the radio. 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Instead of the Saturday night edition, it will be a regular Friday night lights starting at 7 o'clock with kickoff. We'll have the pregame show starting about 10 minutes earlier, though. And the team will be playing the Damonte Ranch. Can't remember what the name is the team is, but they'll be playing Damonte Ranch here at home. 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And when you get a chance during the week, if you can, say thanks to the sponsors who make it all possible. We'll finish with one last School Days song from Joe Walsh on 95.1 KNVC.

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4: 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There are new features, playlists. You know, I do this radio show. There's always something going on. Got a show coming up in Eau Claire that I'm booking, featuring other bands. Plenty of stuff going on. Seesaw is the name of the website, c-saw.fun. This week, I'm not going to play a bunch of brand new punk music. I'm going to play some punk music that felt right today. You know, sometimes you just need to follow the bouncing bow and say, this is what the radio show has to be. So this is just a mood that I'm setting, and we'll see how it feels for everybody. I think it'll be fun. Some classics in here, including this first song, which is Nothing to Fear by Neo Boys. Neo Boys from Pacific Northwest just had their discography reissued on Mississippi Records. So yeah, the song is called Nothing to Fear by Neo Boys, and this episode of Seesaw Radio is dedicated to the late, great Truffle Berry.

That was Blink of an Eye by Cuticles from their fantastic new album, More Joy. Cuticles, a band from New Zealand that's on Silt Breeze Records. Before that, we heard Rebel Kind from Michigan with Just for Fools. We heard Touch Girl Apple Blossom with I'm Lucky I Found You from their new album, Graceful. We heard Generation Loss from their self-titled tape from the year 2014. That was Furniture. We heard Ty Siegel with The Man Man from Sleeper. We heard Tyvek from their self-titled debut album. That was Summer Things. We heard The Hobnobs with Are You Looking for Something from their new album Helmets Off. And Neo Boys with Nothing to Fear from that new reissue, self-titled reissue on Mississippi Records. Here's another one from Mississippi Records. This is Fred and Tootie Cole recording under the name Range Rats with The Two of Us.

0: 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While this anniversary brings us together, the remembrance reaches beyond a single day or event, honoring lives lost to tragedy, conflict, sacrifice, those who served, and all those we carry in our hearts. The performances in Incline Village, Reno, South Lake Tahoe, and Carson City, September 9th through 11th, center around Gabriel Fauré's Requiem, a masterpiece filled with peace, comfort, and hope, alongside Rossini's William Tell Overture and Sibelius' The Violin Concerto, performed by acclaimed violinist Jennifer Choi on the historic Firebird Stradivarius. We come together as a community to remember, reflect, and find hope through music. 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
1: 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Coming up next, it's Professor Hieronymus Jones, Feel Good Psych Hour. So stay tuned for the craziest music you could imagine from the 1960s up until the modern day. Thank you for listening and have a great evening.

All right, class, settle down, because class is in session. This is the professor, and you're listening to Professor Hieronymus Jones' Feel Good Psych Hour. I'm bringing you the best in psychedelic and garage from the late 60s. You know, the other week, someone asked me, why don't you play more Beatles? They're psychedelic. And I said, that's because everybody plays the Beatles. And I said to myself this week, you know, I think I just may play something by the Beatles. Here's Tomorrow Never Knows. Find your ground control and hold them tight.

Oh, that is so out of sight. I gotta pull my head off the ceiling for that one. That was the Beatles with Tomorrow Never Knows. That's from Revolver. Coming up next, it's the Small Faces with Ichiku Park. Here on Professor Hieronymus Jones' Feel Good Sight Hour.

0: Oh, that was Carolyn Hester with the Carolyn Hester Coalition. That's from her self-titled album. That's called Magic Man. Before that, the professor laid down some classic psychedelic for you. That was Small Faces with Ichiku Park. That was before Rod Stewart joined him. I'm gonna be intimate for a second. I think it's so groovy that you decided to unwind and expand your mind here with the professor for the next hour. Coming up next, I think you ought to be like Popeye and enjoy some spinach. Matter of fact, I think you need to enjoy some ultimate spinach with Your Head Is Reeling.
1: Collapsed laughter, running, falling, tripping across the minefield of your thoughts. Dissolved wondering, who am I? Why should I be alone?

That was the Velvet Fog with Lady Caroline. It's a warning to always mind the one you really love. Oh yeah, can you dig it? Coming up next, we got Pink Floyd. This is an early bit of Pink Floyd. This is called See Emily Play from their album called Relics.

Oh, that Emily. She sounds like one groovy chick. That was Pink Floyd with See Emily Play from their album Relics. Next up, it's Savage Regiment. Salvage measure. The professor's having mouth trouble today. Savage Resurrection with a groovy piece called Thing in E. This is from Love is the Song We Sing.

the professor sure isn't gonna steer you wrong. That cool little number was called Magnolia Caboose Baby Finger. That was from Blue Cheer from their album Outside Inside. Before that, it was Thing and E from Savage Resurrection from Love is the Song We Sing, which is from one of the Nuggets collections, the San Francisco era from 1965 through 1970. Coming up next, we've got The Seeds. The Seeds, yeah, with Tripmaker.

From 1969, that was Hunger with Colors. And that's from a compilation called Love, Peace, and Poetry, American Psychedelic Music. You're hanging out with the professor, and you're getting groovy with Professor Hieronymus Jones, Feel Good Psych Hour. And we'll be right back after this break.

Welcome back. I hope you didn't stray too far afield and that you didn't miss me. This is the Professor, and this is Professor Hieronymus Jones Feelgood Psych Hour. Well, like usual, I was rooting around in the garage, and I found the most insanely hip and crazy music I think I have ever heard, at least in the last 5 minutes. This is Bunker Hill with The Girl Can't Dance. Now it's time to sit back and wrap your mind around what it might sound like if Chuck Berry was tripping and insane. And as you listen, just imagine the poor sound engineer thinking, I think I'm gonna have to buy a new microphone.

They sound like Wanda Jackson, but it's not. Due to a mastering error, that song was sped up before it was pressed. The lead singer is actually 15-year-old John Haas from the Baton Rouge-based band The Barracudas with Baby Get Lost. When you slow it down, it just kind of loses that Wanda Jackson vibe to it. That's from Back from the Grave, Volume 2. Before that, it was Bunker Hill with the Absolutely Crazy That Girl Can't Dance. And that was from Back from the Grave, Volume 4. The next up, it's the 13th Floor Elevators, the very first psychedelic band. And this is Roller Coaster, here on Professor Hieronymus Jones Feel Good Psych Hour.

That is a 13th floor elevators with roller coaster. And that's from way back in 1966. Coming up next, it's a little song having to do with Mary Jane. Huh, I wonder who she is. This is a band called My Indole Ring.

The Druids of Stonehenge with Forgot to Be Got from their album Creation. Before that, it was Mary Jane with My Indole Ring. That's from the LSD Collection album. I'm the Professor, and we're getting close to being done for this groovy episode of Professor Hieronymus Jones' Feel Good Psych Hour. Class isn't out yet, though, because here is a bit of Turkish delight. This is Harry Miller with Ayabak Yildizabak. Dig it now.

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That just goes to show that the entire world can get groovy when you get psychedelic. And it doesn't matter what language you speak, because we can all dig what you're saying. Coming up next, it's I Can See Through You by Episode 6.

Oh, yeah. That trippy masterpiece was from episode 6 with I Can See Through You from Jagged Time Lapse. Coming up next, the professor is proud to present Buffy St. Marie. Yes, Buffy St. Marie. She had a psychedelic phase, and this is one called With You, Honey.

0: As the plastic cloud floats off into the sunset with Art's a happy man, I'm looking at the clock, and the professor's gotta say, class dismissed. So make sure to get your head on straight and get your life together. Get up off that sofa.
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Back in 2025, Rainbow Kitten Surprise put out their fifth studio album, Bones, which saw them continuing to shift towards a more alt-rock pop sound, while of course keeping their emotional core. They're continuing on with that, but right now, it's the Grizz remix of It's Called Free Fall, a recent addition into the rotation, helping us to kick off our time together today on the mainstream. I'm Brett Mabee, and as always, it's good to have you here. Whether you're tuned in from your home, your office, or your car, I hope your day or night is going splendidly, and of course, that you're here to have all your musical needs met. As I do 7 days a week, 3 hours a day, I'm broadcasting from the Seneca Nation's beautiful Ohio. That's the Allegheny Territory, nestled among the rolling hills of western New York. You're invited to stick around for this hour's broadcast, but if you have to step away from listening, you're always welcome to check things out digitally at mainstreamradio.net. I have two new songs to get into the library today, a collaboration between Bazil and traditional singer Joe Rainey. We'll also be hearing from B.B. Buckskin, Bishop Briggs, and Matt Mason. Some Warren Haynes coming up that's going to help to wind down this first bluesy rock set. We're going to kick things off with this new addition from Keb Mo. His newest single, One Day Away, is a message of hope and resilience. It's a part of his newest album, The Breakdown. So be on the lookout for the August 21st Concord Records release. It was written while Keb Mo was recovering from a life-saving open-heart surgery after collapsing on tour with Slash. And it was also created during the dissolution of his nearly 20-year marriage. That gave it some emotional weight that you can't help but hear throughout this track. For your consideration and approval, enjoy your listening today on the mainstream.

Warren Haynes, 2024, This Life As We Know It, on the mainstream. He's one of those artists that, I don't know about you, but there are a lot of layers, it seems, to his musicality. I always kind of just pegged him as a Southern rock guy, but I have friends that are huge into him and Government Mule, and I had to go and check things out for myself. And again, I was pleasantly surprised with the wide range of genres that he encapsulates in his incredible sound. And I've heard that the live shows are unworldly, to say the least. So a great way to wind down that block, where we also heard the amazing Levi Platero's Is There Love from his latest album, Leaving This Town. And again, for the first time, a sneak peek of Keb Moe's newest album, The Breakdown. That was the heartbreaking One Day Away, getting us into that set. If you're just now joining, I'm Brett Mabee, and as always, you're welcome to stick around for the hour. And here's a special shout out to the singer-songwriters. Whether you yourself or people that you know in your local area, you're welcome to submit original music for consideration in the rotation. And there are a lot of ways to do that. Of course, the traditional means through sending me an email or a CD, the email address and the physical address, the P.O. box, can be found on the full website at mainstreamradio.net. But I did recently start up a Facebook and Instagram page. Things are just getting going there, but you're always welcome to reach out to me with details about new music that I just have to hear as well, especially if it's music that you yourself are creating. So again, reach out to me a number of different ways. Find me on social media. Those links can also actually be found at mainstreamradio.net. As we continue on with this set, Keyshawn Campbell, later on, Crystal Shawanda, also one from Waylon Jennings before we part ways, but we're going to kick things up a notch with the one and only B.B. Buckskin. If you're a longtime listener of the mainstream, you already know that I feature her pretty regularly. She's a super talented Cree rock and roller in the old school sense, and I'm curious, what are your favorite B.B. Buckskin songs that you've heard here on the mainstream? Personally, right up there for me is her all Cree language version of Immigrant Song, produced by none other than famed studio musician and producer Stevie Solis. Right now, though, I equally enjoy the sounds of Eighth Wonder, the song getting us back into this block on the mainstream. On the mainstream.

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Grit, also one from Crystal Shawanda, but it's Bishop Briggs and Matt Mason. Now, I've talked about Bishop Briggs before, as this is not the first song from them. However, Matt Mason is somebody that I haven't had a chance to highlight yet. An artist from Chesapeake Bay who turned a childhood spent performing in prisons with his musician parents in a gospel kind of setting into a career defined by raw confession and chart-topping singles as well. He's known for his spiritually tangled and folk rock cinematic tension. And without further ado, enjoy this collaboration between these two artists. It's Yours Forever, as I'm also yours forever here on The Mainstream.

Crystal Shawanda has come on to me on the mainstream. We also heard G.R. Grit and Bishop Briggs with Matt Mason in that set. A recent addition with their 2026 single, Yours Forever. Sadly, we got to part ways for a little bit. I know. I'm just as heartbroken as you are. But as I do broadcast 7 days a week, there's a good chance that you'll be joining me sooner than later. 3 hours a day, as a matter of fact, every day of the week. So check your local listings. There's a good chance that you'll be joining me sooner than later. But if not, you can always kindly and respectfully reach out to Nola Daves Moses, the distribution director at Native Voice One. Drop her a line at nola@nv1.org. Yahtzeen coming up before the block is through. Also a recent addition from the North Stars as we head up to the west coast of Canada with them. However, we're stateside with Lakota producer Bazil, who teamed up with Joe Rainey. Aerials is a collaboration between these two incredible artists. Released in July 2026, you're invited to enjoy this newest addition into the mainstream. Be good to yourself and each other and stay in touch. Say when it's your time, hi, have a good day.

wonder what it's like to live in harmony, you know, even to the seventh. We have a ceremony for that.

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1: 95.1 KNBC appreciates the support of the Tap Shack. 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

Indigenous Australian singer-songwriter Emma Donovan comes from an impressive music lineage and is somewhat of a pretty big star in Australia as well. That's why I remain committed to helping her become more of a household name stateside and beyond as well. Everybody's got to know Emma Donovan. And that track is her and Drifting Clouds' take on Billie Eilish's Birds of a Feather. It's the Triple J Like A version. A great new bilingual single that we got into the rotation not that long ago. I'm Brett Mabee, and I'm excited that you're joining me for this hour's listening. If you're tuning in for the first time, welcome to a space where we're invited to reimagine what a mainstream music scene can look and sound like. And before our time together is up, we're going to be getting in a new song from the one and only Shane Ghostkeeper. It's actually a spring 2026 release, but it's new to the mainstream, and I'm looking forward to you checking out his Gyno feature as well. All of the details can be found at mainstreamradio.net. He is truly in a league of his own with a great psychedelic sound in the indigenous music scene. So stick around for one from him. More immediately, it's Joyce Ituri Moreno with Adrian Young. Some PJ Vegas and Toro y Moi in the first half. Krungbane, but more immediately is this new edition from Balthus. It's their July 2026 single, Motion, for Ashra, which is a psychedelic tribute to Manuel Gotching's legendary Ashra project. Be on the lookout for the October 7th Mixto Records release, Manifest, to give you a sneak peek. Enjoy this newest edition on the mainstream.

Joyce E. Tutti Moreno, two samba artists who had their first collaboration about 50 years ago. This is their second, which also features producer Adrian Young. That was Fingers bringing that block to an end. It was also Krung Bane's Balls and Pins 2 from the Universe Smiles Upon You 2 album, Rewinding to 2025. And a song that it paired nicely with is our newest addition, at least for now, into the rotation. That was Balthus and Motion for Ashra that we officially introduced into the library. If you're just now getting here, let me thank you now and later. Ot noch ne danio, ot kwa nonio. I'll give you the utmost thanks as you have a lot of audio options out there. You keep tuning it into the mainstream, so you're always welcome to stick around for the entire time. Reach out as well. You can find the email address or use the Purple Box chat feature at mainstreamradio.net. You're always also welcome to give me a call at 1-888-362-9970, the full number for all things Turtle Island Tunes, Full Moon Radio, the parent company of the mainstream with Brett Mabee, Gyno, and the Full Moon Radio itself. As we wind down the first half, PJ Vegas, later on, Hotly, one from White Lies, and a new one to get into the library from Métis singer-songwriter Shane Ghostkeeper. Right now, it's Tatiana Jane, the uber-talented singer-songwriter who became the first woman in 20 years to release a record on Ed Banger, the iconic Paris label behind Cassius, Justice, and Pedro Winter. Now, looking back into some of her impressive accolades, her debut release, Discordia, is described as an electronic UFO, chaotic, hybrid, and impossible to categorize. She's been rapidly rising through the Paris nightlife, and right now, it's her spring 2026 single, Brutal, getting us back into this hour on the mainstream.

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Yawenzaatge, Hantaganonge, and so much more. 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Getting us back into this half is Bird Talker and this one from First Floor Highway, a band who does have a new single out, so be on the lookout for that. But in addition, it's also worth pointing out that they are a recent feature on the amazing Indigenous in Music with Larry Kay. You can find more information about that legendary show, which has been going strong for over 20 years now, at nv1.org. So again, check out their interview. In the meantime, enjoy their Don't You Go from Under the Sun on The Mainstream.

give you everybody to listen to me, my album. Wonder Rock, Arizona. Chin Lee.

White Lies 2025 single Keep Up on the mainstream. It was also Bird Talker's Season of Charade, Hatochtli's In My Lawn from his Danger Bird Records release Waiting for a Sign. And again, it was First Floor Highways, Don't You Go from their Under the Sun that got us into the set. Thank you so much for spending some of your hard-earned time with me today. Again, you have a lot of options out there, so the fact that you keep tuning it in is not lost on me. You're always welcome to check your AM/FM listings for the next time you can dial in there, or to listen at your own digital convenience, mosey on over to mainstreamradio.net. Ethan French, a singer-songwriter that came by way of recommendation of recent Gynonk guest Chantel Ducart, the amazing Simshian and Sukpiak, jazz pianist and singer-songwriter. But more immediately, we're heading up to Canada with the one and only Shane Ghostkeeper. Now, you already know, again, if you're a longtime listener of the show, that I love his psychedelic sounds. And what's really exciting about his newest single, Maconstance, is that it's also a surreal experimental short film created by Shane. So be sure to check out that wild cosmic piece of indigenous futurism, I'm sure on YouTube and other places that you can find your video content. But right now, to get you excited about this, enjoy the newest edition onto the mainstream. Be good to yourself and each other and keep on tuning it in. Enjoy.

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1: Boulder, Colorado, City Senior Advisor Brett Kincairn and Urban Forestry Program Manager at the Urban Sustainability Directors Network, Samira Malone, on urban forestry, a nature-based solution that can address climate change and wealth inequality on The Bioneers.
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Cree singer Melody MacArthur's newest single, Roses Never Fade, is inspired by the gospel hymn, Where the Roses Never Fade. It came out February 23rd, and it is a sneak peek of her highly anticipated latest album, The Gospel Truth. It was written during a major life transition after 4 years of touring, exploring themes of addiction, affliction, healing, and reclaiming her authentic voice. All great reasons that I love Melody MacArthur, and it's a great way to start our hour on the mainstream. I'm Brett Mabee, and I'm so excited for you to be joining me, hopefully for the entire hour. Pretty please. But of course, I understand you might just be in and out for a second. We're all way too busy in this postmodern digital age. But the good news is, and the silver lining is, that there are ways to take me and these great songs with you wherever you go. So be sure to bookmark mainstreamradio.net for quick and easy access. Before our time listening together is up, we'll be hearing from the likes of Peter Gabriel, also Boney James, one from Vampire Doo-Wop, and in this first block, Cusk, but not before introducing Katrina Ford's newest single, Transcending Into the Library. It's a July 23rd release that's a hybrid sort of song built around hope and cosmic escape. It's her first new material since her 2024 solo debut, Heart. So without further ado, let me know what you think about this single. I'll be back with details as to how to stay in touch on the mainstream. I surrender.

Today on the Mainstream. Before that was Cosquit Doom's Banjo, a part of the band's newest self-titled EP. And for the first time, we enjoyed Katrina Ford's Transcending, her July 23rd single that we officially got into the library. If you're only just now arriving, you're listening to The Mainstream. Once again, I'm Brett Mabee, and I hope you can stick around for the entire time, but if you're only in and out, either check out the archive at mainstreamradio.net, or you can always tune in on Native Voice One's full live stream. And again, The Mainstream is just one reason to go check things out there. It airs every Monday through Friday right before Native America Calling, where your host, Sean Spruce, tackles some important conversations facing Indian country across Turtle Island and even beyond. 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You got to catch them all, or right, something like that. You can always pick up Native Voice One's app in the Google Play or Apple App Store. So again, go check things out there. There are a lot of ways to get your mainstream fix. And yeah, I do understand that mainstream is still a little bit of a four-letter word for many people, myself included. But again, I think that's a reason to tackle this here challenge. So thank you for joining me. Before this hour's up, Peter Gabriel. Also, the latest from U2, a new one from my friend Jay Lee Wolf, the talented Cree Métis singer-songwriter up in Canada. And we're going to get some folk into this set with this one from Jesse Wells' newest album, Masks Off. Produced by Eddie Spear, who is a Zach Bryan collaborator, this is one of 11 standout tracks that are pretty fiery, to say the least. It's Won't You Come Out Tonight, a recent addition into the rotation and a great way to keep this hour going.

You're listening to The Mainstream, and I'm Brett Mabee. If you're just now getting here, we're at the halfway point, and before going any further, a shout-out to friends who were dialed into KPPS LPFM on the dial at 97.5 in and around St. Louis Park. A friendly reminder that should you have to step away from listening, check out your own station's live stream capabilities. And I do understand that we have our own personally curated playlist, but that's safe and boring. You want to shake things up a little bit, which is perhaps one of the reasons why you're here. I take so much joy in helping to reimagine what this kind of a scene can look like, particularly as it pertains to Indigenous representation. Got Nick the Native coming up before the hour's through. Also, everybody's favorite, Trixie Mattel. Right now, we're getting back into the half with this one from U2. Their Street of Dreams single was released July 7th. It's the first sneak peek of their upcoming studio album. The single release coincided with their new film screening, Ballroom Boom, which premiered at Galway Film Fled. It's a part of the band's ongoing multimedia rollout for their new release, so be sure to check all of this out. In the meantime, it's Street of Dreams getting us back into this block on The Mainstream.

check your boobs. Something's wrong. I play on the wild times that change, baby, dreams. Rock and roll, diamond, and plaster. I tell skillers, expertise of hurting fields, slippy heels, meteor, break deals, the wheeling of tracker, hacker, clever, clapper. No wars, never knew war at all. Walk smaller, smaller, more crawl, floor, busted backwards, off, down, floor. Pacer, waste, paper, thin, thin, skin, thin. Poster, bag, soft, down, full face, waste, paper, thin, thin, skin, thin. Why don't you not never know? You are yes man, scammer, stutter, stammer, hammer. You are yes man. You're a useless gammer, stammer, stalks a hammer, holding on to you. No, you know, we don't know you at all. Never so clever, never so clever, not nice, a pay price, don't know. School door, grunting, punting, worthless, worthless. And lessons learned that you have not earned. Ain't place, haste the face that you don't care, cause I don't care. Don't you? Now I'm including

0: Which is Queenless King from the album of the same name today on your new favorite show. We also heard Boney James' Slide, an earlier addition into the rotation, and the Rutted Columns' Scammer, and it was U2's Street of Dreams, a recent song that we got into the library that kicked off the second half. I say we do this again. What do you think about that? Again, I'll try and keep the quirky dad jokes to a minimum, but as always, there's a lot of great music here, and that's why we're all gathered around this here radio show. 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I'm always adding new features to the site. 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Also, social media links. 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Box 252, Salamanca, New York 14779. That's a lot to remember. All you have to keep in mind is the website at mainstreamradio.net, so go check it out and bookmark it for quick, easy access. Jaylee Wolf is our second new addition into the rotation. She's one of the most powerful singers on the scene. I truly say that her single Child of the Government really helped to spark an important international conversation about the legacy of the boarding school generation that many people, including my own grandparents, faced in both the U.S. and Canada. She's continuing on right now with her latest single, Blood Orange. Let me know what you think about it. Be good to yourself and each other. And join me again here soon for another engaging hour on the mainstream.
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3: Welcome. 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Hey Laura, how are you?
4: I'm great. I thought Uncle Tamale really knocked it out of the ballpark today. Several great tracks.
5: He plays good stuff. He really does.
4: That one he went out on, Nothing Left to Live For, that was fantastic. That deep cut from Jethro Tull earlier in the show. And Death Cab for Cutie. Where are you going to hear anything like that?
5: That's right. Except on
4: KNVC.
3: That's it.
4: Yes.
3: Got it. So we have a guest in the house today.
4: We do.
3: We have Mr. Marcus Myers from the Jump Around Carson Transit from the Carson City Public Works. Yeah. And he's coming back again to talk to us and give us an update of what's going on around Jump Around Carson.
4: That is JAC. So cool. JAC, yes.
3: And so tell us a little bit more about Mr. Myers.
4: Mr. Marcus Myers, he is, as you say, the transit coordinator for Carson City Public Works, where he oversees the Jump Around Carson public transit system. He's a graduate of Carson High School. We'll be talking about Carson High later in the show, too, by the way. He's from the class of 2015, and he brings experience in retail management, logistics, non-emergency medical transportation, and public transit operations. Prior to joining Carson City's transportation team, Marcus spent 5 years with Access to Healthcare Network, a Nevada nonprofit dedicated to improving access to health and community services statewide. That's awesome.
3: Yes,
4: good
3: definitely.
4: Stuff. Yeah.
3: Access to Health Network cool nonprofit.
4: Yeah, in the current role, he's helping lead Jack to its first year-over-year ridership increase in 3 years. And you're focused on modernizing the transit system through a comprehensive route refresh. Yes, rooted around for that word. Route refresh, service enhancements, and continued ridership growth. Oh, I cannot wait to hear more about this.
3: Let's go. We're growing constantly. It just seems like you're running out of houses to build at this point. But, you know, here we are on the JAC. I like to kind of think about that like, what is it, Finding Nemo, where they talk about the EOC. But it's kind of fun, you know? I like seeing the JAC go around and the little old Jack going around. And I'd like to see someday some streetcars like in Old Town Tucson and places like that.
4: Wouldn't that be cool?
3: Tell us what's going on.
6: Yeah, so first and foremost, thank you all for having me. I'm glad to be back and always love the opportunity to talk about Jack and the transit system, what's out there for community residents to get around town.
3: Sure.
6: So we just recently went through at our August 12th board meeting. We awarded a new contract operator for the system, TransDev Services. They've been running our transit network for quite a few years now, about 6 years now.
3: Huh.
6: They provide the day-to-day administration of the service, the drivers, the dispatchers. They kind of take care of us on the operation side of things, and they've been doing a great job. So we signed them up for another 4 years.
3: Oh, good.
6: And they'll be running with us again for about another 4 years until we put that procurement out again. A handful of vehicle purchases, you know, there's new vehicles around, so definitely jump on a bus and experience that. It's a lot of fun. And then a handful of other projects. We've got a new sign and solar light project. We'll be replacing all of the bus stop signs around town.
3: Cool.
6: As well as a handful of bus stops will get lighting improvements, kind of improve the safety of some of these bus stops. And, provide more amenities, bus stop shelters and benches and shade to make it a little bit more convenient for people to sit and wait for a bus.
3: Well, that's cool. So, I was actually thinking of something. You and I haven't talked about it yet, but on Nevada Day weekend, when they have the Nevada Day Parade, is the Jack running during Nevada Day parades and Nevada Day festivities and stuff?
6: We do. In fact, our transit center, our downtown transit center, is just north of the Nugget on Plaza Street. So it'll get you really close, right up to the parade.
4: And that's very cool.
3: Wow.
4: Yeah.
3: Wow. I mean, because I might have to do that.
4: That is going to be trying to find a parking space anywhere
3: downtown.
4: That's
3: it. That's why you want to take the jog. So you don't have to worry about parking. Yeah. In the,
6: absolutely.
3: In the general vicinity of downtown Carson City area. And I think that's going to be a pretty busy day on that one day.
6: Oh, absolutely. And you can bring your lawn chair and find a good spot pretty close to where you get on or off the bus, and it's a great ride.
3: We can only hope that the weather is nice, huh?
6: That's the truth.
3: Yes. So Nevada Day is actually observed on October 31st.
4: Yes, but right on the day.
3: Yes.
4: Because it's always the Saturday that's closest to the day. And, there it is. It's October 31st this year, and the theme is Pumpkins, Pioneers, and Tall Tales.
3: Well, that sounds like so much fun, doesn't it?
4: It does.
6: It does. It'll be really exciting.
4: We're going to hear. Yeah, go on.
3: Well, I was just wondering, so with the buses, do they have to retrofit those every now and then? I'm thinking in the land of the future where we don't have cash any longer. What do they have to do to retrofit and do things like that?
6: Sure.
3: Take care of that.
6: So, all of the buses do accept cash payments to get on or off the bus, I should say.
4: Mm-hmm.
6: We have I don't know exactly when it started, but we do offer a contactless fare option. So there's a mobile phone app called Token Transit.
4: Okay.
6: Where you can download, you can purchase your bus fare. And then your phone serves as your ticket. So when you get on the bus, you show the driver your phone that you've purchased your pass, and they let you on, and you get on your way.
3: So there we go. Talking about retrofitting was like, oh, my gosh, bring it up to the 21st century, right?
6: Absolutely.
4: Yeah. What was the name of that app again?
6: It's called Token Transit.
4: T-O-K-E-N. Yeah, I'm looking it up right now. Yeah. Yep,
6: that's the one.
4: Okay, public transit passes. So I suppose that might be, your Jack is on it, but maybe if I go to Reno, there might be public transit on there as well.
6: Yeah, there's quite a few transit agencies that are on the app. So definitely make sure that you get the right one. If you're in Carson City, that's Jump Around Carson.
4: Mm-hmm.
6: And I believe Washoe County just started using this as well more recently. So RTC Washoe, you can use Token Transit as well.
4: Ah, that's great.
3: So is that available for the Lyon County, like Dayton area for now? Or is that something that's still kind of like on the drawing board, not quite ready to take action on it?
6: As far as transit service goes, there's not currently anything in place for Lyon County, unfortunately.
3: Sure.
6: With Jump Around Carson, I should say.
4: Yeah.
6: Right. It is on the drawing board. We are trying to make sure that we partner with both Lyon County and Douglas County to see where we can, meet in the middle or provide transit to their areas and try and better connect the neighboring counties.
4: Yeah. Yeah. I see here that it is, I just downloaded the app in like 2 seconds, right?
3: Wow.
4: And I can buy Jump Around Carson Transit tickets, and I can also RTC for Reno. So it's telling me what's local, what's
3: well, that's
4: live.
3: That's pretty cool.
4: Yeah.
3: And I still have this dream for the Dayton area that maybe in the not so distant future, but maybe sooner, that we could have the Jack kind of from the Carson City area pick up people in Dayton. Like, let's just use Smith's because that is the hub for grocery shopping and stuff. Maybe they could pick up a Jack bus to go directly into Carson City. I would love to see that because really, there's only two lanes. If there's ever an accident or something, it's I don't want to be the one driving. That's for
6: absolutely.
3: Sure.
4: Yeah.
3: So I always have this out loud dream of possibly having the Jack come to Smith Shopping Center or whatever you want to call it and take that bus to the greater Carson City area.
4: That sounds really good. And I mean, one thing I remember from the last time you were here is that this is a great resource for seniors here in town. Because those of us that are starting to think about, I'm not so good with the driving.
3: Yeah. I'm one of them.
4: Yeah.
6: Well, that, if I may, the convenience factor is great, right? I mean, it'll get you around town. It'll just like downloading the Token Transit app, it's quick and easy to get on the bus, get off the bus, and get where you're trying to go.
4: Yeah.
3: And the other option, too, if you were in the Lyon County, Dayton area, you could take your bicycle, put it on a Jack bus, drive into Carson City where no one really wants to drive in that area because it is not a very pleasant drive lately. They could at least get on their bicycle and go and explore.
4: We definitely have some great bike lanes here in town and bike trails and things like that. So,
3: all that exploring and the waterfalls. And what are they called again? Those waterfalls in Carson?
4: The Ash Canyon?
3: I can't remember the name. King's Canyon.
4: Thank you. Yeah.
3: Off of Kings Canyon.
4: I don't know about taking a bike up on that trail, by the way. That one might be. But, I mean, maybe there's trails around there that you could take the bike. But that Kings Canyon thing, it's, like, very narrow, very rocky and, but fun. I love it. So, I think that I too, and, of course, my thing that I'm always dreaming for is it could be once a day, but a bus that gets you down to the airport or in the airport in Reno.
3: Yep. Yeah. That would be cool.
4: So.
6: Yeah, there's not a direct connection to the Reno airport from Jump Around Carson, but there is a roundabout way to get there. Transferring from the Jack bus to RTC Washoe. I think that it requires multiple transfers.
4: And maybe a little patience.
6: And definitely some patience. But there is, thankfully, a way to go about doing it. But I agree that it would be great to have a more direct route to get to and from the airport.
4: What we tend to do when we're flying out is we just book a night in a casino and take their shuttle.
3: A lot of people do that. It's easier. So what's the main thing that's going on right now for Jump Around Carson? From your little list that you were talking about, what all is going on?
6: So first and foremost, I'll give a shout out. We do have a survey out right now. We're asking for public's input on what they would like to see out of the transit system. So if you go to www.ridejackjac.com, there's a QR code on there. You can scan, take our survey, and give us your input as to what you would like out of the transit system here in Carson City. We also are working through a route refresh. So we're looking to revitalize the transit system and redraw some of our bus routes, trying to be more efficient with...
4: And also to incorporate some of these new neighborhoods that might be popping up, too.
3: Yes, they are popping up like crazy.
4: Population centers.
6: Yeah, there's some great improvements going on. William Street right now is under construction. Some good complete streets improvements going on there.
3: North
6: Carson Street.
4: Yep.
6: Sure.
4: Yep. Roop Street.
6: Roop's getting some improvements done. Yeah. North Carson Street will be it's in the planning phase right now, but that'll be in the works as well. And so we're trying to make sure that Jack runs along those main corridors and serves Carson City where they want to be picked up and where they want to get to.
4: Yeah.
3: It'd be nice to see Jack go and stop at Carson Medical Center for lots of people.
6: Sure.
3: That would be awesome to see that right at the corner.
6: Mm-hmm. And the Eagle Medical Center is a good one as well.
3: Yep.
6: We're hoping to provide better access there.
4: That would be great. That would be nice. And I think that kind of speaks right back to your earlier role in Access to Healthcare Network, where you probably were aware of the issues around not just access in the sense of getting it, but getting to it,
6: Absolutely.
4: So that's cool. And I'm speaking of all the road thing, before the interview, you mentioned a resource that I did not know about, and I'm going to bookmark, which is apparently somewhere on the website for the city, there's a listing of all the roads that are being worked on or the projects.
6: So there is a project report on Carson City's website in the transportation section that talks through all of the open projects and gives a little bit more information on those. I should specify those are Carson City specific projects. So not necessarily all of the projects going on in Carson. Some of those could be state funded or different agencies completing those projects.
3: Sure.
4: Yep.
6: But at least the ones that Carson City is working on and taking the lead on, those will be listed
4: more
6: on
4: our information
6: website.
4: Than I had previously. So I'm going to keep it.
3: It's kind of nice to follow that, that little report on the website, because honestly, it is a chore to drive into Carson City proper right now. It really is. It's the luck of the draw which day the road would be closed.
4: So,
3: but that's progress.
4: Yeah, it is progress. My neighborhood's being repaved, so I have to be grateful. But a friend of mine passed along a remark. She said that one of her friends in the Connections group, which is like the conversation group where people get together and you know, it's a great organization. I think they've been a past sponsor. But she said that the one man said, "I've lived here for 43 years, and there are neighborhoods that I've only seen for the first time because of all these detours." And I was like, I've only lived here 4 years, and I'm really getting familiar with a part of Telegraph Avenue that I did not know about.
3: Hey, folks, if you just came onto the radio station, you're listening to 95.1 FM, KNVC.org. And today we are Carson Rural Communities, and we have Marcus Myers here from the Carson City Transit Department, who's going to be talking to us about some of the road changes that we keep seeing happen.
4: Yeah.
3: Which it's progress. So thanks for joining us.
4: Thank you. Yes.
3: And so what would you like to see happen in the future, Marcus?
6: Specific to Jack, I'd really love to see the ridership continue to grow. We really want to see the bus network be successful and continue filling a need that is in the community. Whether you don't have another mode of transportation, any other way to get around town, or you just don't want to sit in traffic.
3: I don't want to sit in traffic.
4: Nobody wants to sit in traffic.
3: No.
4: So let's assume, like me, I've never ridden Jack, and I'm thinking, hey, you know, that is a resource. I should take advantage of it. Where would I find a schedule and stop locate? What used to be, they would print a booklet in metro areas of the transit schedule. Where is that? I'm betting it's online, but where is it online?
6: It's definitely online. So www.ridejack.com.
4: Couldn't be easier to,
6: It'll give you all that information. Another app, a good resource, is the Transloke app. It's TRANSLOC, Transloke, and you can get into the Carson City, jump around Carson system, and it'll show you all of our bus stops around town, live tracking of where the bus is.
3: Oh, that's good.
6: As well as a time frame of about how long until it gets to you and the stop you're at. So it definitely helps with planning your trip, knowing where to get on or off the bus. And even in addition to that, you know, anybody with questions or unsure how to ride, where to get on, I always encourage people, give us a call. We'd love to help out and help guide you through riding the system. I do a lot of training for different agencies and communities to show what it looks like to get on the bus.

0: So my question would be for the Lyon County area, have you done any kind of presentations for Lyon County? Have they expressed any kind of interest whatsoever for their constituents who would love to travel to Carson City, but
1: Sure.
0: the commute is not fun?
1: Yeah, so a Lyon County representative actually sits on our Campo board. Campo is the Carson Area Metropolitan Planning Organization. It includes parts of Lyon County, such as Dayton, as well as some parts of Douglas County.
0: Okay.
1: And so John Castanelli, he sits on our board,
0: He's awesome.
1: and he's a great guy. Love working with him.
0: Yes.
1: We did do a presentation as far as, what that might look like, how we could scale some service. And I think right now it's just a matter of continuing those conversations
0: Sure.
1: and talking through how we actually get it in place, how often, what the route looks like. Like you said, I think Smith's would be a great pickup and drop-off
0: Definitely,
1: location.
0: definitely.
2: Yeah.
0: That would be awesome if that could happen. But I know it takes time, I know it takes planning,
2: Sure.
0: and I know it
2: Yep.
0: takes money.
2: And
0: So,
2: regional planning too. So
0: yes.
2: that's many different stakeholders get involved at that point. Yeah.
1: Absolutely.
0: I
1: And
0: would
1: I'm
0: be interested to hear how many residents in the Dayton community, Mount House, maybe even Silver Springs and Stagecoach,
1: Sure.
0: because those are major
2: All
0: areas
2: along that
0: now.
2: corridor.
0: They're starting to commute. Obviously, they go to the USA Parkway area, but a lot of people are
1: Sure.
0: coming into to the Carson City area, and I would be interested to hear what their comments are, what their thoughts are about future planning for, mass transit.
2: Well, you can
1: Absolutely.
2: get started by going online to that survey, right? I mean, would that be
0: Yes, take that survey. It's
2: next?
0: kind of
2: Yeah.
0: important if folks will
2: Yeah.
0: participate in that.
2: Yeah,
0: And
2: that's
0: so,
2: all.
0: Marcus, what do you like about your job?
1: Oh man, there's so much to like, right? Going back to, we mentioned Access to Healthcare Network and the time that I spent there in a nonprofit capacity, a great organization, and now moving into city work, being able to continue to provide a service to the city.
0: Sure.
1: I'm very lucky and grateful to be able to be in a capacity that I am, and be able to work for Carson City residents and try and give them a service that they need.
0: Yeah, it's a different type of service.
2: Yep.
0: So, yes,
1: Yeah.
0: definitely. Access to Health Network is, medical and other services as well. And so, this falls right into your bailiwick, doesn't
1: It does.
0: it?
1: It was a great transition, and a lot of love for Access to Healthcare Network and everything they do. It's an incredible resource for Northern Nevada and even throughout Nevada. But specific to Jump Around Carson, I get to work with a lot of great people. I get to
0: Sure.
1: coordinate and try and make plans for, as we were talking about, Lyon County and Douglas County, and how we can partner to further expand this transit system
2: Yeah.
1: and give residents and people throughout the community access to the community.
0: Yeah. That is really cool.
2: Yeah, it
0: Okay,
2: is.
0: so no one likes to hear this question. We all don't like something about our jobs.
2: Oh.
0: Would you, I mean, what
2: Whoa.
0: would it be?
2: Okay, I mean, be careful. He might say, I don't like being
0: No, we don't want to
2: interviewed
0: get him in trouble. But
2: by
0: what is it
2: nosy
0: that you don't
2: people.
0: like about the job, the specific task or something?
1: I don't know that there's anything specific that I truly don't like. There are growing pains and different things that you got to learn and experience, right? In any position you're in, really. I would say the hardest part for me about my job is public speaking, to a certain sense.
2: Aha. I told you.
1: I do love
0: I
1: coming
0: get
1: out
0: it.
1: and talking about Jack and the transit system, and love spreading that word and trying to, make sure that people have the information needed. But
0: Sure.
1: it's a challenge for me. It's not something that I've had to do an incredible amount in my life, and especially with
2: And
1: board presentations
2: yeah.
1: and things like that, it can be a little bit nerve-wracking.
2: I can imagine
0: But when
2: that.
0: you're just being yourself, it kind of just comes natural, doesn't it?
2: Yeah.
1: It does. It starts to flow once you get
0: Sure.
1: into it.
0: Yeah, that
2: Yeah.
0: makes sense. Well, Marcus, I wanted to say thank you so much for coming in and giving us the update. And, you know, it's nice to have you come back every few months to tell us what else is going on with the JAC.

0: And thank you again. And I'm sorry about the parking lot, but you know that parking lot looks really nice
1: right
0: now.
1: It does. It just we're not just repaving our streets around here. We're repaving the beautiful Brewery Arts Center parking lot. Come see that Saturday night.
2: Absolutely. Yeah. Thank you all so much for having me. I truly appreciate it.
0: Yeah. Thank you. Yeah, well, now, Laura, let's jump around our
1: jump
0: our
1: around
0: PSAs.
1: Carson with week two of the 2026 Carson Senators varsity football season. It's going to see our team play the current state champion Spanish Spring Cougars on Saturday night. But that's right. That's Saturday night, not Friday. So you're going to want to tune in to 95.1 KNBC to hear the broadcast game and our pregame show beginning at 6:50 p.m. on Saturday night. So what does that mean? That means Saturday, while KNBC is here and the Levitt Amp concert with the Young Dubliners, we're going to be recording it. We're just like always, but we'll have the broadcast a little bit later as it's going to be preempted by that game. Okay. So what we will have is we will have the show air. So come on down and see the Young Dubliners. But if you can't, tune in on Sunday beginning at 2 p.m. and you'll hear our recorded live cast. So that's all that's happening that I think is important to mention. So now let's go outside of Carson City and talk about the Waltham Way Railroad crossing repairs. We talked about this, but yes.
0: Yeah,
1: so roads are being worked
0: on.
1: Carson City's not having all the fun with road work. They've got some going on. Drivers in the Tahoe Reno Industrial Center should plan for traffic impacts on Waltham Way at the Union Pacific Railroad crossing near Wild Horse Canyon Drive. That's on Thursday today, because so you might already be in the middle of it. It's on Thursday, August 20th at 5:30 a.m. Story County is coordinating with the Sierra Nevada Construction and Union Pacific Railroad to repair a failing slot drain at the railroad crossing.
0: Okay.
1: Good news is it's going to be completed in one day. They're going to work on one half of the railroad roadway at a time.
0: Yay.
1: And so look for those flaggers.
0: Yay.
1: And Story County will provide the flaggers, while Union Pacific Railroad will provide flagging for train traffic. Oh, that's right. You got to tell the trains this, too. Do they have a different lane? I don't know. And so, Waltham Way will remain accessible, but expect temporary delays.
0: Okay.
1: Now, also in Story County, Mark Twain Road Rehab Project has already begun. It began on August 17th, and they're going to be working on the culvert crossings and headwalls between San Clemens Avenue and along San Clemens Avenue and Sutro Springs Road. That work hours are going to be 7 a.m. to 5 p.m. It's scheduled throughout August. So
0: yes. So they mark the streets. So things are happening.
1: Things are happening. expect that flagging and intermittent traffic controls while the crews are working. There's going to be road closures associated with the work. And I believe Story County is doing a very good job of sharing that information on social.
0: Definitely.
1: So follow that. And now, also happening tonight in Lyon County at 7 p.m., the Lyon County Museum Tour and History, Tour and History in Yarrington with Jeff Page. He's a native of Nevada and a retired Lyon County manager. So is it like a talk?
0: He's like a guru for Lyon County.
1: Ooh.
0: So he's like the perfect person you want to know about the history of Lyon County.
1: Awesome.
0: And you get to see the Lyon County Museum.
1: Oh, yeah.
0: I've driven by it a couple of times. I've been near it inside at one time, but it's been several years.
1: Mm.
0: It's out in Yarrington, and I haven't been to Yarrington
1: for a while.
0: Jeff Page is really like the guru of talking about Lyon County and its history. Really, he's a great historian, and he's a retired Lyon County manager. So
1: that's really cool. So I hope if you get out to that, or if somebody in our audience gets out to that, tell us how it went, and we can hear more about it next week.
0: And it's at 7 o'clock.
1: Tonight. Yes.
0: Okay.
1: So now, looking ahead to October, is in Dayton, Nevada. We've got the Sutro Tunnel Harvest Festival.
0: Yep.
1: Yes,
0: coming up.
1: That's going to have everything you want: markets, craft, live music, food vendors, and most importantly, a statue reveal. We learned about this through the Donovan Mill. So
0: can't wait to see that.
1: Yes. So that'll be a new bit of history coming to our community. We talked about the Nevada Day Parade. That's October 31st. The Grand Marshal, Stephen Saylor. Now, guess what?
0: He's coming here next week.
1: He is. That's going
0: to
1: be our...
0: He's going to talk to us and tell us all the updates for the Nevada Day Parade.
2: Exciting.
1: It is. It is. So that we will jump around the Nevada Day Parade with Stephen Saylor, Master of Ceremonies. So that's going to be loads of fun.
0: Yes. And he's got all kinds of information to share. He's a noted author in the area, and he's also a noted artist, and he's taught watercolor to begin with. There's other things he's taught. Mm-hmm. And it's also his home of the peacocks, the Judy Project.
1: So that's right.
0: I'm sure
1: yes.
0: he'll tell us about the peacocks.
1: Yeah, the peacocks. And of course, and remember, Jump Around Carson will be running on Nevada Day, and it's a better option than driving your car and parking in somebody's yard on Musser Street.
0: Right, exactly. Yes.
1: So, well, I think we got just a few more seconds again to thank our guest, Marcus,
0: yes,
1: for
0: Marcus.
1: Coming.
0: Thank
1: hope you'll
0: you
1: come
0: so
1: again.
0: Much.
1: Yes,
2: absolutely. Thank you all for having me.
0: We'll I love the information that you give us to keep us update on Jump Around Carson. Yes. JAC.
3: 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I'm Tamara Nance, and I'm a therapist in Carson City. This show is about a variety of subjects with a focus on mental health topics. We seek to provide information about local organizations who promote improved mental health, subjects of common concern, and various diagnoses and treatments. We are not offering advice, counsel, or therapy of any kind, but hope to inform and educate. Our guest today is John Dirk, Professor of Political Science and History at Western Nevada College. We're talking today about social sciences in everyday life. And John, you were here several weeks ago. We talked about civility and political discussions.
4: Yes, I remember.
3: I'm remembering. So today we're talking social sciences. How does that weave together with mental health issues? So welcome.
4: Thank you for this opportunity. Again, part two, the sequel.
3: Part two. So we were talking about there's over 8 billion of us now on the planet. That's mm-hmm. a lot of different opinions, a lot of different backgrounds and lives to live. And we were talking about group membership and why people join groups.
4: Yeah, Jeffrey Cohen wrote a really good book entitled Belonging. We want to fit in somewhere. We want to have friends. You know, when we go into the office, we want to get along with our colleagues. Like if we chose the same field to work in, like we're social animals, so therefore we naturally want to build relationships with other people. And I look at it as a context of our life. Like if you go to school, what are you doing there? If you go to work, what are you doing there? What about your neighborhood? And what about your peer group? We have people in our lives for a variety of different reasons. And I think that there's a value to this because it's part of what, I mean, the relationships we build can help make our lives more meaningful. Right. But then the question is, which groups do we join? And then what happens as a result of that? Or how do we, if we go to a meeting and we're sitting there and we're listening, I've noticed this, you get a group of people together, doesn't matter where it's at, it could be a classroom where I work, for example, or it could be out in the community somewhere with a specific civic, organization. You get a group of people together, they're not always going to agree. So how do you navigate that, right? The differences that are going to manifest between people. And that can be challenging because if people have, questions they want to ask or suggestions they would like to make, sometimes other folks don't take too kindly. At the same time, how do we make sure that we don't sacrifice ourselves as part of a larger whole in a way that we're uncomfortable with, if that makes sense?
3: It does make sense. We do want to hold on to our autonomy. We do want to be individuals. There's a real price to our health, including our mental health, when we allow other people to make decisions for us or when we are subjected to a lot of peer pressure. We tend to think of that in terms of kids, but actually it's lifelong.
4: Yeah, it doesn't disappear. I think that that's a teenage phenomenon, right? Like people are using drugs or consuming alcohol. I remember I grew up in the 80s and 90s. People were doing certain types of activities. You know, they try to, you know, when you go to school, they try to discourage you from engaging in behaviors that could potentially sidetrack you in life. But it doesn't end when you turn 20.
5: No, it definitely doesn't. And people, you know, our whole lives were interacting with other people. And it doesn't always go smoothly, especially if you do start to question authority, especially if you do start to question, is this really working for me?
4: Exactly.
5: I mean, going back, why do we insist on being parts of groups?
4: Yeah, well, it makes your life easier. I mean, we still technically are parts of groups, even if we don't think in those terms. Right. Like, the United States has a very individualistic political culture. However, we also have people who've relocated here from other parts of the world, Southeast Asia, Latin America. There are cultures that are more collectivistic. But in general, the United States is more individualistic as a whole. But we live in communities, meaning I need a dentist. I need an auto mechanic. I need to be able to go talk to other people when I have issues that arise, right? I got to get the car fixed. I got to get my teeth cleaned, and maybe there's a cavity that needs to be filled. Historically, my understanding is that we did this for protective measure. People want to survive. And going alone or going at it alone is dangerous. And so that's pretty much a part of us. It still is. Because, I mean, I don't know about you, but I can brush my teeth, but I can't.
5: You can't fill your own cavities.
4: No, I can't do that. And so, and if you end up with too many cavities because you haven't gone in for checkups, I mean, it sounds like a silly analogy, but I think it's true. Then it's going to impact your ability to eat.
5: Part of what we're talking about here is finding some balance, because certainly isolation is not healthy.
4: No.
5: Isolation is not good for a person's mental health. It can lead to all kinds of problems. But on the other hand, if when you're out in your community, you're feeling a lot of undue pressure to conform.
4: Mm-hmm. Any established group, especially if it has strong personalities and leadership roles, they don't take too kindly to being challenged. And I think that that can be problematic. It can lead to interpersonal conflict, which isn't inherently negative, but let's be honest, given what we know about some human behavior, it can be incredibly negative. Right. It can be toxic. And it can lead to people defecting, like leaving the group altogether. I'm trained in cultural theory, and one of the worldviews in cultural theory is egalitarianism. And it's known that some types of groups out there, center-left groups, are known to suppress internal dissent. So if you disagree with leadership or you disagree with a certain number of people who are members of that organization, it can be highly problematic. That can also happen in the workplace. If you go into the office and, you know, leadership says we're going to do the following and a bunch of your colleagues are agreeing with that, but you don't, you might have to find another place to work eventually. It's always possible that's the case. Unless, of course, you just decide for whatever reason, other obligations you have in life, you just go along with it. I would hope that it wouldn't be something people would find themselves compromising their own values to do.
5: Well, that's a real catch. When people feel like they have to change who they are, mm-hmm. their values, how they think, not that they're necessarily right, but when you change because of pressure from other people, mm-hmm. because of fear of being ostracized or kicked out, which can actually happen in families too, then that's an incredible amount of stress for people to cope with. So sometimes people just avoid other people. You know, they avoid all kinds of situations where they might have to explain their beliefs, like school, for example. A lot of people avoid school. Mm-hmm. They avoid higher education because they don't like the idea of speaking up in a college class.
4: It's true. I can't think of a semester in my entire career where there weren't at least a handful of people in a given section who preferred not to share their views publicly. Right. And it could have been for a variety of reasons. Maybe their view was unpopular and they knew that, so they're inclined to keep it to themselves because of what they perceive, you know, in that situation, right? I welcome people to share their views just as long as they're being respectful and no one is being verbally aggressive towards one another. How can you articulate your views in such a way where you communicate what you're thinking to people in a way that they're inclined to learn from what it is you're sharing and not be needlessly offended?
5: Well, part of it too, as a social creature, being open to the idea that maybe you don't know.
4: Yeah.
5: Maybe you don't know, and maybe what you consider to be facts aren't really facts.
4: Mm-hmm.
5: And that's difficult.
4: Mm-hmm.
5: Necessary, though, because that's when we get into just the the blind leadership, the blind following, not a healthy place.
4: Mm-hmm. It's interesting. If you look at Cohen's work, and I've gotten really been drawn in more recently. I thought about this years ago, but I've been more recently drawn into political psychology.
5: Mm-hmm.
4: Cohen's work in particular is one of the authors that I've read. You know, people don't always fully embrace all of what the group stands for initially. But what's interesting and what makes them easier to be manipulated is they come to that group having experienced trauma. They come to that experiencing some kind of deprivation or whatever it is they've gone through in their life. They've dealt with that, and then they find this group has some of the answers they're looking for. And maybe they don't subscribe to all of what they believe in, the members of the group, but eventually they start adopting a bit of that, because we do want to fit in somewhere because of this. It's our evolutionary biology. And you think about what it is we were navigating hundreds or thousands of years ago versus what we're navigating today. In comparative terms, especially in the United States, it's relatively insulated. But it doesn't mean that behavior has disappeared. It's still very much present. I mean, you see that in a variety of places, like folks expecting you to comply.
5: Right.
4: Go along with what we're doing here. Otherwise, you know, you have no other choice but to leave. And it's like, that doesn't sound very democratic to me. It's antithetical to democracy as we practice it, because we're supposed to be incorporating multiple voices, not a singular voice or a singular ideology. But when people act as if that's the only way to see what's going on around us, it becomes highly problematic. And it can be harmful to people, I would say.
5: You're listening to KNVC 95.1 FM in Carson City. I'm Tamara Nance, and this is Mental Health Connections on KNVC. Our guest today is John Dirk, professor of political science and history at Western Nevada College. We're talking about social sciences in everyday life. So when we talk about people joining groups and then feeling pressure to just basically go along to get along,
4: mm-hmm.
5: even if things don't sync with their own personal values,
4: mm-hmm.
5: that can be really harmful to a person,
4: mm-hmm.
5: because they have this internal discussion and turmoil of, well, how do I navigate this? How do I navigate this? And then sometimes they give up,
4: mm-hmm.
5: because, like you said, maybe the only alternative is to leave. And this giving up can lead to a lot of issues, depression, anxiety, a lot of issues.
4: Mm-hmm. Well, we want to be accepted by people, I think. Since we are social animals, we want to be accepted. And in the process of, I mean, it is a form of rejection when you think about it, isn't it? You know, let's say you go and join an organization and you go in with the best of intentions. And you knew what they were about when you went to your first meeting, or perhaps took a job somewhere, but you go and you into that organization, and then you come to realize the organizational culture isn't the healthiest, and it can be unhealthy for a variety of reasons. You come to realize that your values don't totally square with theirs, or at least you have questions. And I think that that's normal. We want to ask questions. We want to make suggestions. That's the way I operate. I think it has a bit to do with my training, and I think it has a bit to do with my personality too. But then you realize, oh, maybe I don't fit in here because these folks that I'm surrounded by are not very tolerant of anyone who thinks differently from them. That can happen for political reasons. Absolutely. I mean, you think about this, Smigrit's work on ideology. Whether you're center left or center right, whether you're, you know, liberal or conservative, there are people out there, they want you to think just like they do. And if you make suggestions they're uncomfortable with, they will get angry. I've experienced that firsthand.
5: Right.
4: But it just begs the question. So I think we're conflicted, right? Because you want to fit in somewhere, like a group you want to join, a career you want to build, whatever. You want to find your place, and you're surrounded by other people. At the same time, folks will impose their views, or they won't think twice about imposing their views upon others. And if you don't subscribe to that, you're going to very quickly find that you're probably going to have to leave. Otherwise, if you stay, you risk a lot of interpersonal conflict that won't be healthy for anybody. I mean, really, that would, be damaging to someone. I mean, imagine showing up somewhere every day to work where whatever it is you had to offer wasn't appreciated, because you thought differently from other people. That's just not a healthy way to live.
5: I think it's valid to ask, so why does somebody not want to hear somebody else's feedback? What is going on that somebody doesn't want? Because that's how people and organizations grow is by considering new ideas and learning new concepts, right? So if somebody doesn't want that, whether it's at work or in a volunteer organization or wherever you are, what's going on?
4: People feel threatened. I mean, I think people feel threatened. I mean, this goes back to conversations I've had in class, and I believe we even talked a bit about it here the last time. If your views are fused to your identity, your political, social, economic views, whatever, it can be environmental, they can involve gender, whatever it is, if it's fused to your identity, you interpret anybody questioning it as a personal threat. And if you're talking about an organization that's hierarchical, there are people who occupy different, think of it like a triangle, right? Or pyramid. There are people who are higher and people who are lower at different places in this hierarchy. They're above or below. And there can be people in leadership roles who feel threatened that someone might make a suggestion that they don't want to entertain.
5: Or they may not know how to entertain. So then their authority also is challenged in that way, because now they're not comfortable saying, I don't know, can you tell me more?
4: Well, exactly. And imagine, okay, let's bring this back to the classroom too. Imagine if I went into a classroom and I told everyone, this is what you must believe if you want to be successful in here. Well, we're not going to have that's not going to be a very meaningful class, I don't think, because it's going to be dictated by what it is I want from people in terms of this is what you have to believe. Students won't feel comfortable sharing their views on different issues because they're going to think, if I don't tell him what he wants to hear, I won't be successful. And I need to earn certain grades so that I can, you know, transfer and get into a program. And it's just, that's highly problematic, which is why I don't teach like that. I do not impose my views on other people. I usually withhold them. But in a classroom, you think about what kind of environment do you create if people feel like they can't share them? And what would it say about me if that's how I conducted myself? If I went around, oh, you must agree with the instructor. Don't you understand? You must agree with me. Otherwise, you're going to have problems in here. That just is, I don't think there's any way for a person to live, to conduct himself, in my case, professionally. And then what opportunities are we robbing people of? What kind of toxic environment are we creating? I don't think that that's any way to operate. And it totally undercuts the whole experience.
5: And it's difficult, very difficult for the person who is holding on to their autonomy and who is questioning, which seems like a pretty healthy thing to do, right? We want to question. We want to learn. We want a question. Isn't always a challenge. A question is, I want to know more. I guess different if you actually question something somebody just laid down as a hard and fast rule. But why are we laying down hard and fast rules if we're talking about theory and we're talking about ideology and things that are not necessarily?
4: I mean, there are still so many questions to answer. And I'll tell you now, I'm at a place in my career where I have more questions than I do answers. And I think as you get older, you just realize that there's so much we don't know.
5: Right.
4: So if I went into a room and I tried to frame it as, no, it's this, then I'm really going to be undercutting the whole learning process for other people. And then what would it say about me? It would say that I'm a pretty insecure person, and I'm not an insecure person. I'm open to what people have to share. Now, we also talked about conspiracy theories earlier. The one challenge I think about conspiracy theory is, I mean, first of all, the adoption of some of what people believe out there is can be unhealthy. I think that can be damaging. My question, we have to have some foundation we operate from. Like, what is the evidence to support the claim? If there isn't evidence to support the claim, well, then that's a problem. And I like to use the analogy of going to the doctor. I like to think about there's a parallel between social ills and medical ills. If I'm not feeling good physically, I go to my doctor. We do a blood test, right? We draw blood and we go and analyze that. We do an ultrasound, we do an x-ray, we do an MRI, but we've got something to work from, right? Because we know what that is. When it comes to academia, we want to better understand social issues, and that includes social problems, right? Well, we should want to conduct as many tests using the rigorous methods that we have available to us to then generate as much knowledge about them, to have the best understanding of them, to then potentially come up with ways that we can address what's gone wrong. I think any good doctor, like medical doctor, would say, get a second opinion. I don't go around telling people I'm the only one with the answer. I say to people, we need to investigate. Well, what does the literature tell us? Like, what in fact do we know about topic X or issue X, right? So that's part of it. And I don't think we should be afraid of it. And I think you got to lean into that discomfort. There's a lot of uncertainty, a lot of what we don't know.
5: It's such a big topic, but I think sometimes because people do feel ostracized and isolated, we can become more vulnerable to ideas that are not proven, that are not really even in line with our values, but we want to belong. We want to know. 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I'm Tamara Nance, and this is Mental Health Connections on KNVC. Our guest today is John Dirk, professor of political science and history at Western Nevada College here in Carson City. We're talking about the social sciences in everyday life. And one of the things that I think of when people feel a lot of peer pressure and a lot of discouragement, maybe because they realize they're going to be losing a role in a community or group or something because they are questioning, mm-hmm. learning to validate ourselves is a skill. And it's very helpful mm-hmm. to be able to be focused on learning for yourself, researching for yourself, and understanding for yourself. Not that you don't rely on other people, but validating things for yourself and your own self-worth so that you're not dependent on being accepted by other people.
4: Yeah, that's a great point. This is something I've observed in a class, on multiple occasions. I'm thinking of one individual in particular that comes to mind from a couple of years ago. It was almost as if, and this student was non-traditional, a bit older, had served in the military and so forth, and would engage me in conversation after class. I really enjoyed the conversations with this person. But at times it seemed like this individual wanted me to validate them. And I don't go into that place where I start sharing my opinions on certain types of political issues. I think that we need to be able to, like, if you believe in it, you should feel good about the fact that you believe in it, assuming that, I mean, as an academic, I'm just going to say this, assuming that it's rooted in some kind of fact. There's evidence to support the claims that are being made. And, you know, going back to the point about conspiracy theory, oftentimes there isn't evidence to support the claim. You know, it's people think the claim itself is enough. And maybe because they're a member of a certain group or of people, they're inclined to be easily misled, or someone shares it with them and they trust that person's view or, perspective. And so they adopt the view themselves. It's like, yeah, I don't want to go down that path. But I guess my point is with this, we should be able to validate ourselves. Like, I don't think people need to turn to me for validation in terms of, like, I have an opinion about this issue. It is rooted in fact. Well, what do you think? Well, it's not about what I think. It's about what you think, because you are living your life and I'm living mine. And if you want to talk to me after the course is over, you're not going to take any more of my classes, we can have that conversation. But during that time together, I'm not going to get into what I think about X, because it shouldn't matter.
5: You know, it's one thing to ask somebody that you really know and that you respect, which obviously is what he was doing. But again, not your role to tell him what to believe.
4: Exactly.
5: But oftentimes we turn to people who we don't really know. We don't know what their credentials are, what their background is. We don't know what their motives are. We have to think about our own values. You know, is this healthy for me? Is this healthy for other people? Am I being encouraged, like you were talking about earlier, young people, all the peer pressure and encouragement to do all the things that will only hurt them, like the drugs and reckless behavior?
4: I mean, it's interesting, too. We're exposed to a myriad of different pieces of information, I think, more than we could ever probably count. You mentioned last time the algorithms. Algorithms can put you in an ideological cul-de-sac, where it's like, I like this term, ideological cul-de-sac, that I learned many years ago. You end up in this place where all you're doing is consuming a steady diet of negative information, which could be, like, for you, I don't think it's good for your own personal health, but also can be nihilistic. Because if it's straight up negative over and over and over and over and over again, sooner or later, you start to probably lose faith in institutions, because you don't think you can trust anyone. And I just was reading a piece about this issue of trust before I came over here. The trust is down.
5: The trust is down. Depression is up. Yeah. Suicide rates are up.
4: Loneliness.
5: Right. Isolation. Yeah. Yeah. All of the unhealthy things. Correct. And a lot of it does have to do with what people are consuming, the information, mm-hmm. whether it's social media or wherever they're getting it.
4: I just don't think that that's, I don't think it's good for people. Because I do believe in that body-mind connection. And if you're constantly negative, how could you ever go out and behave in a positive manner? Because it just seems to me that that's going to start to distort your worldview. You know, and I've had that experience with students too, who they'll talk about issues sometimes as if it's the worst it's ever been. And I'm like, well, wait a second. I think we need to adjust here a little bit. The worst it's ever been? Like, what's the rubric for determining it's the worst it's ever been? Right. And like, what can we compare it to in the past? And we can, okay, well, yes, there are experiences people are having currently that are unacceptable. But what is that, or how does that compare or contrast with what people have experienced in the past?
5: And people give up hope because that's the message they're getting. That's the message they're accepting. And they're giving up hope. It's not a healthy place. Everything's not great all the time. It's just not. In human history, we've had some really serious problems.
4: Well, I think that's absolutely true. I think that that's a matter of fact. I mean, if you consider, for example, there was a time before the Environmental Protection Agency. We have a whole host of regulatory agencies. Like, I teach about this. We've got, you know, a USDA and an FDA, and we have an, you know, the EPA, as I've mentioned. We have an OSHA. People will argue, it'll be a political conversation as to, well, how many regulations should there be? Like, how extensive should they be? And that's a political conversation, right? But the mere fact that these agencies now exist and they have contributed to improvements is a concrete, these are collectively a concrete example of how changes have occurred that is positive for people. I want to know what people are doing with pharmaceuticals before they actually sell it to the public. There's a Food and Drug Administration for a reason. So I guess what I'm trying to say here is there are examples of progress. We had a Civil Rights Act. We have a Voting Rights Act. We've had a series of Supreme Court cases, right, that deal with civil rights issues in our common law system, which is a form of policymaking. There has been incremental change and there have been improvements, right? I will say this. If you think, as a person who has done a lot of advocacy work in his past, if you think you're going to see all the changes that you want in your lifetime, you're probably going to be very frustrated because there's a lot that I would like to see changed immediately, but it doesn't happen like that because people are oftentimes slow to change. And that doesn't excuse them, especially when they misbehave. It does not excuse that. But I just know that this arc of history, it oftentimes occurs incrementally. Now, there are sometimes cataclysmic shifts, but a lot of time it's incremental. We have to look back, and I think we have to look for those concrete examples of where progress has been made. Because when people catastrophize, because that's something that's in your field, we have a lot of people, and I talk about it in my class, I talk about cognitive distortions. I talk about emotional reasoning. I talk about catastrophizing. I talk about all that. Black and white thinking, you know, or filtering. People have a tendency to do that. And that happens as a result of their own personal experiences. What is it that we're missing? Because I like to ask people, how much do you care about this issue? Oh, I care about it a lot. On a scale of 0 to 10, what would it be? Oh, I would say like a 9.5, because nothing's really a 0 and nothing's ever a perfect 10, right? So like 9.5. Well, if you genuinely care about this, shouldn't you naturally want to investigate it to the extent, greatest extent possible, to learn as much as you can and entertain as many different ideas so that you have the best grasp of it, so you can come up with the best solutions? Well, yeah. Well, then why do you willfully ignore certain pieces of information? Really what it comes down to is ideology or partisanship or a theoretical lens they've embraced.
5: Well, very simply, knowledge is power, right? Yeah. And it gives us power to protect ourselves. Mm-hmm. Again, the autonomy, we don't necessarily need the approval of a group to protect ourselves. We are in a much better position to make our own decisions and hold on to our own values with knowledge. Thank you, John, so much for coming. I really appreciate it.
4: Thank you so much for the opportunity.
5: 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We seek to provide information about local organizations who promote better mental health, subjects of common concern, and various diagnoses and treatments. We are not offering advice, counsel, or therapy of any kind. If you are experiencing a mental health emergency, please call 911. The Suicide and Crisis Lifeline can be reached at 988. If you have any questions for me, Tamara Nance. I can be reached at 415-302-0056. Thanks very much for joining us today.

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2: 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Minden, Carson, Gardnerville, the surrounding capital area. It says read one. I'm giving you all of it tonight. That's what we're here for. I got my bestie, Declan, in here.
3: Hello again, everyone.
2: I say that. I don't mean to disparage it by commenting this. I say it a lot to kids at the school, jokingly, when I'm always running into them or whatever, where they shouldn't be. But Declan here is actually adopted son of mine. I'm going to put it that way. As of the last couple of years, coming through here and teaching him stuff, and I don't get to claim him on taxes. I don't get to do any of that fun stuff, but I get to be proud of him when I hear him on the radio calling football on Friday nights with Alex and Enrique for Friday Night Lights here in Carson City on KNVC Radio, and he will be starting his senior year tomorrow.
3: That is correct.
2: You're here, dude.
3: I am here. The big dog.
2: You're the big dog. You got some good plans coming for what you're starting, what you want to do. We got a whole football season ahead of us. Are you guys making it next week to UNR?
3: Yeah, that's the plan.
2: Awesome. Awesome. I hope you guys do well. I love that you guys are doing it and that I can sort of pawn you off, but I will not be here for the weekend. Not at all. Won't even be making it to that game. So I hope everybody does well. I hope Carson does well. I hope Declan and all the boys from the show do well. How did last Friday go?
3: It was amazing. You know, it was fun to be back up there in the booth, just, you know, calling the guys down there on the field, watching them play and beat the Dust Devils. It was fun. And like, I wasn't able to say it on air, but there's a distinct, like, welcoming, good kind of smell inside that little booth up there. And it's comforting. You know,
2: no, yeah, I get you.
3: It's a nice smell that I like.
2: When I go to announce baseball or when I get to go sit up there, it's always a view, an angle, a breath of literal fresh air from those fields on the backside to just being around the place, being around the sports. I'm sure it wasn't too fresh. Some of those pads have been worn all summer. I could probably smell them up in the booth. Carson did win both games. JV
3: won?
2: Was a romp that they had to keep the clock running the last 7 minutes.
3: Oh, wow.
2: Varsity was a doubling of score, I think 28-14 or...
3: Yeah, it was 28-14.
2: Okay.
3: I haven't seen the freshman score yet. I'll check that when I can.
2: The freshmen were on a scrimmage, and to be honest, they came back with an injured player. So
3: no
2: matter how much of a win, that was a scrimmage, and they lost one. So, that was something that happened. That's one of the few things I know. Don't know the player. Don't know the issue. Don't even know who they were playing. I think they were scrimmaging McQueen, maybe?
3: I'm pretty sure it was McQueen.
2: Was it? I knew that. And then I believe soccer got out today to go to Spanish Springs. So a little Carson High wrap on sports before we even check into our first class. Is it still 7:40 in the morning?
3: Still 7:40 in the morning.
2: Still 7:40 in the morning. What do you think about the new schedule?
3: It's strange.
2: Yeah?
3: Yeah, like, they keep changing it up. Like, every year, they keep changing something about the schedule.
2: From everything I understand, you have been there for 4 years. You have had four different schedule changes.
3: Four different schedule changes.
2: Well, that's what it's like being an adult. You never know what you're going to get sometimes. But, yes, I do. I feel it, too. I carry a tablet with me at work that I keep screenshots of all the schedules for all the days, so when somebody goes, what is today's bell schedule like, I can just pull it up and find it there, because it is a ridiculous system. And I saw it not that long ago. It consists of eight screenshots to get through the whole year of all the different days we have.
3: Wow.
2: From minimum C days to minimum B days to all
3: are C days still happening? Because I remember last year they said straight up that there's going to be no C days. But is there going to be any this year? Are you aware of that?
2: What I'm aware of, Mondays are all the same, right? Mondays are always the same, and Tuesdays are always a A-day type thing. I do not have any clue. I am still functioning on 3 years ago schedule. I think I still go to lunch when the bell goes off 10 minutes early or whatever. I mean, I get it. It's not easy for any of us. Also, it's a fun one to sort of look forward to and see how it's going to work with a whole new idea of those other things we have to deal with, the interventions and yeah. things. So, I'm excited for it for us tomorrow. We'll get through it, and lucky enough, got plenty of friends I work with to look for that if I need help, and plenty of friends I've made like you that if you need help, come find me, man.
3: Yeah,
2: anything you need. Football's going, sports are going, life's going. What's the newest thing in Declan Williams' life? Music, movies, TV shows. I know it's only been 2 weeks, but. Sometimes something new happens.
3: I'll have to think, but right now nothing comes to mind. You know, not much has happened apart from the
2: football.
3: Yeah, the football. Not much has happened apart from that.
2: You guys said, I think you said a little off air, or did you say on air that you guys had a little issue?
3: An issue? Oh yeah. The issue was just like the hotspot went out for a few minutes. Like if for some reason it just decided to update by itself. Like there was no. Like, I wasn't in there when it was happening. I was trying to figure out one of the players' numbers. It was, I forget his name, but it was number 74. Or it was 85 on the field, but on Max Preps, they had him listed as 74. And I was trying to figure out who his name was so that we could properly credit and name him on air.
2: I will.
3: But when I came back, I was just told that for some reason the device just wanted to update by itself. Uh-huh. Like, no, there was no input from what I hear. There was no input to update it.
2: It just happened.
3: Yeah,
2: we get that sometimes.
3: And it kept restarting by itself.
2: The simple fact we're talking about this tonight, probably in the middle of tonight's show, we'll get that classic public service break. They got to do the standard check and make sure everything sounds right. Just because we're talking about it, it'll probably happen soon. But the thing about talking about like the numbers and the kids, you guys use Max Prep all the time?
3: For like the roster, yeah.
2: For theirs?
3: Yeah, for both. Like roster of both Carson and Dayton.
2: Okay. I'm going to do my best tomorrow to have them print them all up, and I'll make a little booklet and I'll get it to you so that you can take that with you. And that can sort of also be your little pass to get through the gate, and we'll make you a little pass to put in there too, maybe. But that'll have all the rosters for the season where you guys go, and because AD Reimer can get that stuff for you guys all the time, so I can help you out with that a little.
3: Yeah, I appreciate it.
2: Not a problem. I know he does it for me for other sports, so I'll do it for you and get it set together for you. Everything else. What are your classes? You got some good ones? Did we talk this already? Did you know last time I saw you? No.
3: I know my classes now. For most of my classes, you know, I got 3 off periods.
2: Yeah? Yeah. Nice. Does it work for you, or is it weird ones like middle of the day?
3: Of the day.
2: Are they?
3: Yeah, middle of the day.
2: Son of a biscuit.
3: And it's only on B-days.
2: Only on B-days.
3: Only on B-days. A-days, I got to go to work the whole day. B-days, I could just do whatever I want half the day.
2: Good. That's a good thing. That means you got ahead at the right time, man. That's a big part of it. Getting ahead when you can so that you can have the benefits of being a senior. Getting your senior discount. Let's call it that. You know what I mean? You get to take off. You get to have a little more leniency. Those things are great. If you're stuck there 8 classes a day, 7 classes a day your senior year, you were a bad freshman. what else is there going in your life? Talk to me, kid.
3: Let me think. I had a party for my little brother.
2: Yeah.
3: On a 2 Saturdays ago now.
2: 2 Saturdays?
3: Yeah. He's going into kindergarten and we just wanted to celebrate. Like, yay, he's in kindergarten now.
2: Nice. Yeah. That's awesome.
3: It was a surprise party too, so we had to make sure we didn't accidentally tell him. Yeah. We almost accidentally told him a few times, I'll admit that. Like, sometimes I'll be talking to one of my parents, or even my sister. We'd just be talking, and we wouldn't even be knowing my little brother's in the room.
2: Yeah.
3: And we accidentally slip party.
2: Yeah.
3: but he wouldn't be paying attention.
2: Yeah.
3: He would just be doing his own thing.
2: Yeah. It wasn't his name and party. It didn't draw his attention. Yeah. It was just that word.
3: Yeah, it was just party.
2: So what school is he going to start attending?
3: Mark Twain.
2: Okay. Cool, cool. I thought about that earlier. Like, maybe if I grew my hair out by October, because this year's a Mark Twain Nevada Day, or Nevada Legends Nevada Day, I believe.
3: Really?
2: 2026. I believe so. I was like, I could probably grow out and look like Mark Twain a little. I got a mustache. So I just got to change it a different direction. His pointed down. The things about classes and things changing this year are going to be very interesting for you guys. But I also think, like, there's going to be a lot of good change with it. You know, you'll see yourselves not being trapped in there during your interventions, your days that aren't, you're not supposed to. And I think schedules will work out a little quicker, better for you guys. Oh my God. So overall, like, I'm not asking you to talk down. I never would. What are some of the great things you saw about Carson football Friday night?
3: I like the run game, you know, Andre DeLeon and their backfield. I think it was Nico Mitchell and something Gonzalez, I think his last name. I'm pretty sure his last name was Gonzalez.
2: Okay.
3: DeLeon, Mitchell, and Gonzalez, those three were amazing. Uh-huh. Studs. Stellar.
2: I did hear two.
3: And also a thing I kept saying on air, Dylan Loff was amazing.
2: Yeah?
3: He did amazing. He did his part to a team.
2: Controlled everything?
3: Yeah.
2: I'll be honest. I watched him as a freshman, and there were a lot of great things there. He was just so, don't take this the wrong way, kid or family. I know his dad very well, played softball with him. He was very giraffe-y. He was so tall as a freshman. Like, he not say he's grown into his body. Like, he's started to learn how to control it and become a tall, good quarterback. And, I mean, I think that's a great thing in Carson sports, because we are, like, average height of, like, 5'8 across the whole town.
3: Oh,
2: like,
3: wow.
2: You know what I mean? Yeah. Like, no one's really tall. But, yeah, he stands up, and he starts swinging that ball around and has to see that growth of commitment and the follow-through, the way he throws the ball from freshman to, is he a junior this year?
3: I'll check. I think he's a sophomore or junior.
2: He's a junior. He's a junior, but I don't think a senior.
3: I'm pretty sure he's not a senior.
2: Not a senior with you? Yeah, he's a junior. He's
3: a junior.
2: He's an interesting one, too. I mean, like, it's going to be an interesting team. DeLeon, I kept hearing that name over and over throughout moving around the stadium. Hopefully it's a very positive, good season for the boys. And once again, hopefully it starts the realm of all the other teams wanting to win, from soccer to volleyball to basketball to baseball. Putting our people through track and tennis, everything. I mean, like, Carson needs to either start winning under the Royal Blue, or we need to go back to the Navy and Columbia.
3: Hmm. Yeah. Well, I'm going to say, everybody better give me something to talk about on the sports podcast.
2: Yes, they will.
3: They better be giving me something. I know, yes. DeLeon will. He was amazing. Two touchdowns.
2: Yeah.
3: Dude, and, like, I remember when he went out, like, I think it was late second to early third quarter, something around there. I was worried, you know. I was hoping, now of course I do this for everyone, you know. Don't take this the wrong way, but I was hoping it wasn't a long-term injury. But no. Thankfully we saw him come back in the game later on, so, you know, I was happy for that.
2: Yeah. That's the thing is get these kids through this season, because it's been a long, I don't want to guess the weeks, but I believe it starts first week of July, they can start doing stuff again, or maybe the second week. I don't know when exactly it started, but they've already got a good month under the belt of playing in some of this stuff and putting up with the tic-tac injuries. But hopefully they all make it through. We don't have any Shane Robinsons again. We don't have things like that. Fingers crossed, right?
3: Yeah.
2: The kids
3: knock
2: do.
3: On wood.
2: That's plastic, Doug. Just kidding.
3: Well, hey, don't tell the universe that. The universe
2: I'm snitching
3: is
2: you to the universe, Declan. I brought you into this radio universe. I'm going to take you out of it, boy.
3: Hey, is this wood? I can knock on that, right?
2: Yes, you can. So we got together sort of late today talking about this once again. And, like, as soon as it happened, I just put a kibosh on the music. And it kind of gave us roughly, like, 40 minutes to either sit here and BS and talk and do this thing. Or we can get in and out of some stuff. I can add some of your music. If there's anything I need to look up or find to put in, I'll add. But also, I really, really didn't want to say no to you when you called and said you wanted to be here tonight. And I also wanted to be here with you because, like I said, I know we have a big day ahead of us tomorrow. I have a plan for both of us to get out of here a little early. But
3: yeah,
2: we're going to run this up as much as we can and talk and play a little bit of music. I'm going to play 1, 2, 3 songs. They are all songs about things. Like, I'm not going to tell you what type of thing. I'm not going to tell you. It's my favorite thing. Good things. Things you can do, you know. I mean, like, those are things. Like, those are the things that these songs are about. So I'm going to play those three. Then we're going to come back, talk to Declan again, and over those three songs, he's going to give me some of the things he has in my playlist, or we'll look up some things. If Ma said, hey, can you play me some Janis Joplin tonight? And he made a promise. We'll hold through on his promises for him, because I have no promises today except to keep him over there as long as I can. So here we go. Incubus. I was blessed to see these guys about 30 years ago. We were all 21, so 19 years ago. I was blessed to see them. They actually didn't get to perform. I had to entertain them around the streets of Reno. And it was all about this time of this album. So I hope you enjoy. This is Incubus' Favorite Things. This is off the Science album from 1996, if I'm correct. Enjoy.

0: Welcome back. This is Flight Music. That is Tame Impala. They are from Declan's playlist. I'm not even going to try to tell you where they're from.
1: Yeah, it's just I have a few songs, about like four songs of them on my playlist. Three of them from the same album, if I'm correct.
0: Yeah.
1: Yeah. I just like the music. I discovered it recently, mostly because of one of the more popular ones, Let It Happen. I discovered it last year in like September. Like the farthest back I can remember listening to it was when we were traveling up to McQueen to play them last season. I remember just having that playing on my headphones while we were going up there, and I was like, you know, this is a good song. I like this. And a little while later, this summer, I discovered some other songs. The one that was just heard, the Less I Know the Better, and the other one, New Person, Same Old Mistakes. I love that song. That is my favorite song.
0: New Person, that one's coming up.
1: Yeah,
0: right.
1: Yeah, that song, New Person, Same Old Mistakes. I am telling you, that puts me in a trance every time.
0: That's our next one. I made the deal with Declan a few weeks back ago. You come in here and give me a little heads up. We'll put together some of the songs you like from your list. He has a list here where Let It Happen is already on it from the DW Music. So
1: yeah,
0: let's be honest. If you guys were listening when he was here, you heard it. So you have heard some of this stuff already. But on top of it, like, I look at what your music is on this list, and like so much of it, I don't know by name, by artist, by anything. I start listening to it, and I enjoy your style. You always have a good style of music, not uberly poppy, not something that is absolute popular either, or on the upscale. It may be in other realms, but like to me, it's all new stuff. I always enjoy looking through it. And, I have your whole little playlist here from the two shows you did. And look, what, you've given me three tonight, two Tame Impalas. I don't have a problem playing two of them. I don't. Like, it's for a guest. It is something that doesn't happen too often and is not set up in any way, shape or way ahead of time. The other one is Clarion, is that right?
1: Yeah, it was from a band called Clarion. The song that I like from them is a song called Hello Juliet. And the way I discovered them was actually kind of a little funny. So there's this popular show that's going around right now. It's an anime from Japan.
0: Which one?
1: It's called Jujutsu Kaisen, and basically there was this joke coming around when the latest season 3 was releasing. There was this character in the latest season named Ryu, but everyone just took two songs, the Hello Julia I just mentioned, and the other song I was talking about a second ago, Jane by the Long Faces, and they just called Ryu Jane Juliet as like a joke name. They did that for basically everyone in the show. Other characters are like, there's Potential Man, there's Red and Blue Judas, just the whole thing. Everyone's not calling anyone by their actual name, just making up joke names. And so when I figured out that Ryu, his joke songs were Hello Juliet and Jane, I decided to give them a listen. They're both really good.
0: Yeah,
1: they were both really good. Hello Juliet, probably my favorite of the two. But Jane from the Long Faces is still really good.
0: No, like asking as truthfully and as knowledgeably as I can, not sounding no dumb questions. Are these things that are... are these songs in these animes?
1: No.
0: Okay.
1: No, there's just like community jokes.
0: I get it. I get that part, but I just want to make sure, like, I mean, I'm a lame duck in this row right now, and trust me, my mom's at home right now, even lamer. You know, and she's not insulted by it, but like, she don't know. I don't even know if she knows what anime is, if she thinks we're talking about The Simpsons, you know what I mean? Like... So things like that, I just want to make sure we CYA cover our, you know. That's crazy. My son, close in age to you, my youngest, I got on my Netflix accounts, and it's a ton of anime again. And he asked me the other day, how do I log in here again? And all of a sudden, there's like 14 new anime shows on my to-watch list. And I'm like, this ain't me. I'm watching Chappelle and weird comedy stuff, but no, not anime. So
1: yeah.
0: So that's one I'm going to go home and look, see if he's been watching, and then I'll have this conversation with him too, because I don't know if he's listening tonight. So do you know, have any idea where Clarion is? I almost want to say Carlin, and I'm like, I know that's wrong. Do you know where they're from at all?
1: It says right here they are a band in Los Angeles, California. Okay. They were formed in 2023.
0: Jeez, just babies. Literally. Like, have they even had a sophomore slump yet?
1: I don't know. It's just their...
0: still one album, you know?
1: From what I know, it's just their most popular song is just Hello Juliet. They have a few others, I think, from... I don't know. Not much can I see on here. I think I see one called Blue Fairy, but I don't know. I really only listen to Hello Juliet. I'll look into more of their songs and see if there's any more I like, but right now it's just Hello Juliet.
0: No real albums?
1: I'm not sure.
0: No real albums, all singles it looks like. Okay. This is... like, right now, we're in the middle of a stuff from Declan. It is, what other music have you been listening to? You said it was sort of a music summer.
1: Yeah, it's just music summer. Just, you know, testing the water, seeing what I liked. You know, like I said, I was Tame Impala. You know, I'm gonna be a real man when I say this. For the longest time, I thought it was Tame. I thought it was Tame Impala.
0: Okay.
1: I said it with a straight face every single time, Tame Impala. I feel so dumb now when I realized it was Tame Impala this whole time.
0: I don't feel that way, because there's a handful of names over 7 years I've promised I've butchered. And to be honest, one of my first interviews, I had a guy on here by the name of Gil Bonus. Not a hard name, right? Gil Bonus. How would you spell Gil?
1: G-I-L?
0: Yep. When he gave me G-Y-L, I kept saying Guile all night. Like, it just would not sit in my head right. And I knew what I was supposed to be saying, but every time I read it as that. And I just felt like an absolute clown doing it. So trust me, messing up names, not a big thing. And to be honest, they got to listen to correct us. You know what I mean?
1: Yeah.
0: And I would love to say some of these guys are listening, but I don't think they're tapped into community radio in Carson City. So we got another Tame Impala, new person, same old mistake. That's another one you're super fond of?
1: I really love that song. Like, it's one of those songs where I feel like every time I listen to it, I just go blank. Like, my mind just goes blank, and I feel inclined to listen to it every single time. Like, the beat, I love it. The vocals feel perfect. And especially when the chorus hits, I feel like I smacked the mic by accident. Every time I hear the chorus, it's beautiful. Yeah. That's all I gotta say.
0: Perfect. We'll go with that.
1: Like, I don't know how to describe it, but once you hear the song, you'll understand.
0: Uh-huh.
1: Possibly, hopefully.
0: If not, we'll figure it out. Want to start with that one or Clarion?
1: Let's go that Clarion song.
0: Okay, I got it right here.
1: I feel
0: here.
1: Like we should... Okay.
0: I got it right here. Let's get everything mic'd up good. This Clarion, Hello Juliet. This is off the Declan Williams playlist here in the studio. So please sit back, enjoy. This is Flight Music. That's Declan. I'm Chris. Enjoy.

glorify a life that I didn't live. It's like I've been a grown man since a little kid. And where I'm from, there's a small chance of getting big. Every day, see me blipping on a different grid. Years later, still hungry, so I'm in the fridge. It's like

come to your senses before we come to defend it. And you need a GoFundMe for your funeral expenses. Better schedule interventions for the haters in my mentions. Confusing me with Hollywood stars, that's bizarre. This is our Facebook. Red Dead Redemption, leaping out the trench, creeping out your henchmen. Studied up on jits, my professor teach the classes. I master the technique. I beat your ass. Don't know my world, it's fire and blood. My flow the most violent of us. Retiring thugs, looking back like Sankofa. Yeah, I got it out the mud. Now the famine demand. Famine demand. Famine demand. Famine demand. Famine demand. Famine demand. Famine demand. Famine demand. Famine demand. Famine demand. Famine demand. Famine demand. Famine demand. Famine demand. Famine demand. Famine demand. Famine demand. Famine demand. Famine demand. Famine demand. Famine demand. Famine demand. Famine demand. Famine demand. Famine demand. Famine demand.

0: 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This is Flight Music. I'm Chris Kaufman. That's Declan over there. And we played a couple of your songs before we got into sort of the rest of the Take Flight, which had to do with False Rhythms, Czarface, and Frankie Pulitzer. I'm a big fan of referring to people by their rap names and not like their governments in any way, shape, or form. But Frankie Pulitzer is Tom Hardy, Venom, any other name you can come up from a movie for him, but he is putting out a rap album with Inspector Deck of Wu-Tang, L7 and Esoteric. They make up Czarface. And then we had Brother Ali. This is the top of hour two. Declan, you and I have 7 minutes together.
1: All right.
0: And then in about four songs, I'm going to do my end of the show. And about five, six songs from now, we'll all be out of here.
1: All right.
0: We have quite the day tomorrow ahead of us.
1: We do.
0: It is the night before the first day of school. And like Dad, he said, don't be a fool.
1: Twas the night of Senior Eve and all through the halls.
0: Night of Senior Eve. There you go. And all through the halls. Not a freshman knew where they were going or knew how to get calls. Phones in yonders and kids in the counselor. Yeah, I don't know. We'll figure it out from here on out. We need more influence to make this, because as of right now, we've gone a whole summer and we don't even know who's going to be there. Who's going to show up the first day besides you and me? Maybe. Are you? Yeah?
1: Maybe.
0: The way he raised those eyebrows, I'm like, you feeling sick already? Do you get anything you're really excited about class-wise?
1: Class-wise, I got a couple of honors classes I signed up for. Nice. And I'm doing speech and debate, which is going to be fun.
0: Yeah. Yeah. I'm not going to have a problem getting up there in front of talking to people, man. Like, I put myself in moments where I've had to stand in front of people after standing behind a window, a mic, airwaves, all those things. And it's a little more nervous, but once you start doing it, it's old hat. The best thing is you do it in front of people, and you also come up with like a little more personality sometimes, you know, because you want to get your points across. You want to be vocal about something or deluded about something.
1: Yeah, me personally, like, the way I kind of like find my groove is just when, like, I get really passionate about something. When I have my sight fully set on something, like, I don't really have outside influence of, like, thinking about other things, you know? Mm-hmm. That's when I really, like, put my heart
0: and the great thing about that, Declan, is hopefully you can take that, condense that energy to always being yours and knowing how to complete things.
1: Yeah.
0: And I mean, in this year, I know we're talking about some goals for you and some things that are going to go on. And I'll be honest, we've all talked as adults above you in a sense. And the idea is always letting it be yours. Like, I'm going to give you everything I can give to you to let you make it happen. If it happens or doesn't happen, that's on you. It's not on you. It's a thing that you finish, or you were busy, or God forbid something bad happened. You know what I mean? So all those things, like just keep using your good energy on these things, towards those things, and don't ever worry, because like it's going to take people the 100 hours that you've already put into this to ever catch up with you. You know, and that's something you got to remember that and always stand with that pride, because you have experience. And like when I texted Alex that day about you being there, and he's like, oh, yes, heck yeah. I mean, like, I don't even really want to read the text because it might have something a little more vulgar. But it was the idea that like he was excited to hear that you were there again. And I mean, I'm excited for you. You want to get started on this podcast thing. And the thing I want you to think about is how you want to attack athletes in the week. Like picking up on maybe one of your open periods, running around and grabbing a a volleyball player and having a handful of questions of how this week's games went, what are next week's games looking like for you guys, so on and so forth with football too. You know, right now we only have really three sports, but we have one of them has multi-genders, you know, the soccer. Yeah. We have boys and girls going, we have football boys, and we have girls volleyball right now. So as we get started on that, I'll get everything charged up and ready to go, and I'll have a little bag at my desk if you ever want to just run around and start trying to find some people or who's the athlete of the week, you know, and talk to those people too. So as we work on this together and as we really get back into the groove tomorrow, I want you to understand, like, I'm completely on your side, and there are a lot of people on your side for the things you want to start pushing. Also, in that same sense, talk to people that you think might be interested with you. You know, I mean, doesn't always have to be friends, but somebody that says something, be like, hey, I know somebody, and all you got to do is literally push them my way. I'll do all the talking if you want. So, but as always, I appreciate you being here, coming here, doing what you can. When do you want to do a show? Do you want to do a show here soon? You want to get through a couple weeks and see what's going on and see if you want to stick around and do a show one night? What, on top of all your other duties with football and everything else you got going on, you always tell me, okay? Like, remember that. Like, you have an open door with me, Declan. Anywhere, anytime. What do you need to push? What do you need to get out there?
1: Nothing much, really. Just, you know, just be yourself, be cool, you know?
0: Always. Always. That is the best thing.
1: Yeah, don't put up a front. If someone wants you to change to like you, then they're not someone who you should like.
0: Yeah. Yeah. I read a great quote by Spider-Man, Tom Holland. And that was, if I've done something to piss you off, text me. And if you don't have my number, I shouldn't be pissing you off. And that's true. Like, you know, I mean, like, if you're looking at it from an outside thing, don't waste energy. That's something I preach to everybody. It's a thing for me about staying healthy, wiser, a little younger looking maybe. Don't stress and freak out over other people's issues. You have your own and just handle your own. Don't take them out on people. Don't make people hurt because of them. And like I say around the school, be good. And it's not about being good in class or being, it's about being good to your fellow man. It's about being good to your parents, to your little brother. You know, it's about all that. It's just be good to your fellow human. So I once again always appreciate you. I'm leaving myself a whopping 2 minutes to say goodbye at the end of the night, and we are almost down to it. So any how about that brother starting kindergarten tomorrow?
1: Not tomorrow. I don't remember when he starts. But all I know is that whatever scheduling thing. I don't remember. All I know is that, like, it's not tomorrow. He's starting. Mm-hmm. I know it's for everyone else, so grades one and up, you know. But
0: what's your little brother's first name?
1: Ridian.
0: Ridian. I hope you have a great first day at school tomorrow. You have a cool older brother. You may not see it now, but one day he'll be there for you. He's got you. Ridian, that's a cool name. I like that. Where'd they get that from? You know?
1: Shoot, I'm forgetting. I think it was from Hulu. Yeah, Hulu. I'm forgetting.
0: Okay, so real quick, what's your sister's name?
1: Jaden.
0: Jaden, Declan. Nice. Those are all nice names. I mean, I like them all. I mean, I didn't give my kid anything basic, but it's I like those, dude. Those are cool names. Tell your little brother, proud of him. Tell your sister, proud of her. Good job. Right. Where's she at? Middle?
1: Sorry?
0: She at the middle school or high school? Or
1: she graduated.
0: She's older than you? Oh, yeah, okay.
1: She older.
0: You're not the oldest, eh?
1: I'm the middle child.
0: Oh, that's why you're where you are.
1: What is that supposed to mean?
0: It's okay. It's okay. I'm pretty much the same thing. I'm an only child.
1: What is that supposed to mean? Are you saying I'm cringe? Are you saying I'm weird?
0: Never.
1: You're saying I got the humor of a middle child?
0: Yes, you got the humor of a middle child. All right. You know how to survive in advance. That's the truth. I've wasted my 2 minutes on you. You know that? Everybody, have a good night. At some point, you're going to hear Wynn, Vince Staples, an artist named Wynn, W-I-N-N-E, Vince Staples and the Breeders. Those are the three things that I could possibly see in Portland this weekend. The Breeders are playing the night we get there, which is really cool, but I'm going to see Wynn and Vince Staples on Thursday night. I appreciate Declan for being here. This has been an hour of us talking, and we are an hour and 10 minutes into the show. So pretty much I hope you enjoyed it. I guess 52 minutes of talking as I go over now. But appreciate you coming in, homie. Have a great first day, dude. I will. Kill it. Need anything, find me. Otherwise, good luck, dude. This is Flight Music. Enjoy the rest of the hour. It's all you guys. I'm not even going to tell you what's playing. Shazam it.
2: 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I even told her she was perfect.

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And Stephanie's at home, it's sort of messing with the head. I lost my conscience long ago and I've been trying to get it back. And anytime I feel upset, I'm calling up whichever one will let me in the head. I find it hard to sleep if you're not breathing down my neck. I'm terrified of being alone.

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1: 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And this is Trisse D, your host of the Ebb and Flow show. You know, there's a truth, a capital L-I-F-E energy, a life energy who knows just who you are to be. We're on a sphere, think about this, floating in this timeless moment, slowed by destiny and brought into a point called now, right now. In this moment, you are a point on a sphere who can choose to go in any direction at any time. You have an internal barometer or a compass, if you will, which tells you when you're on course and when you're not. It tells you when you're getting close and when you're off course. So we must become comfortable with that fact that we are the most important person right now in this point and time. And from now on, if you're not the most important person filling up your own cup, then how can you give to others? You see, we're here to learn, grow, and evolve by building a relationship with the power of life within. It's also here at the Ebb and Flow Show that we're able to expand our knowledge into practical life application. We also enjoy the sounds of motivational music. So at this time, just sit back, relax, and enjoy. The Ebb and Flow Show will return in just a moment.

Thank you for just tuning in to the Ebb and Flow Show. I'm your host, Trisse D. You were just listening to Call My Name, and that was by Third Day. Ebb and Flow is a commentary broadcast so that we might change and grow. And our topic today is building the relationship with the power that's within you. And I hope you catch this wave of information today. It's going to be a lot of information, so just buckle down. Because I want to start by saying that all relationships exist within the sea of energy within life, capital L-I-F-E. This is a foundational truth to understand, because all things are formed of this life energy, this capital L-I-F-E energy. This life energy. And there's no separation of that energy. Let's say between our food, the food that we eat is comprised of that energy. Places that we go are formed of collective, that energy. A rock, water, trees, flowers, animals, people, ideas, actions, and the list goes on. We're all just eddies in this sea of life. Everything is of and sustained by life energy, which is unseen. You cannot see it. You can see the results of it, though. Life energy has come onto the scene, which is what we see. It has come onto the scene. And since life energy is all life, it has a tendency to multiply life. So it causes division of growth of cells, which also hold that life energy to further its multiplication. Life supplies the cells with the intelligence of life to do and to be what it was intended to do and to be while it's on the scene, which in turn animates the expression of the whole, which is the life as we see it, you see. And Dr. Miles Monroe, one of my mentors, says it like this: God's original purpose and intent was to rule the seen world from the unseen world through the seen, which is us, living through the seen, living on the seen, which is on this earth. And so all things are made of this life energy, and there's no separation. And I'll say it again, our food, our energy, our places, everything is an expression of the whole, which is life. Even rocks, which we think are items that don't move, they are energy and slowed down enough so that we can see this energy, you see, and become material so that we can feel. The ideal here is to build a relationship, to come into knowledge, to understand that you have a power within you, this life power that is within you, that animates you. Build a relationship with that. Recognize and balance the imbalances. Bring highs low and bring the lows high. This is what I call the great exchange within the oneness of all life. We exchange, you see. Let the high places become level and the low places become higher, which brings balance to all, right? And what I mean by this is that life is perfectly balanced, capital L-I-F-E. It's perfectly balanced, and all is perfectly in order. Nothing's by chance. We might think that things are random, but there's no such thing as random. When we align this order, all is well. We are feeling well, we're looking good, we have abundance, we have vitality and vibrance, and we know that we're aligned with life. And if we're experiencing anything that is not aligned, we feel off kilter. We might feel sadness or experience lack of any kind, such as lack of health, which is illness, or pain and suffering, which is lack of comfort and joy. You see, in this instant, we should stop immediately and ask ourselves what we should do to rectify the cause of this misalignment if we're misaligned. Such as rectifying might include transmuting your energy and your thoughts, your food, your lifestyle,
See, transmutations, they produce a different effect. The great exchange is the dance, the whirling, the give and the take, the pivoting, the symbiotic coexisting, the relationship that we have with all life. We inhale all life and we exhale all that is not your life. But see, it does give life to back to life, back into nature. You'll see this relationship everywhere and in everything. There's no separation, you see. The inhale of O2 and the exhale of CO2 is a subtle cycle, and this needs no closer examination. But breathe in all that nature provides for life and exhale to reciprocate this life back into nature. Inhale a period of financial gain. Exhale when you give of your finances and your aids to others. Notice that when there's an inhale of anything, you might notice a plus, an increase of life, a livelihood, a vitality, a alacrity, etc., etc., etc. During this exhale, we notice a negative decrease, a release, a deficit, a throwing off, a cleansing, etc., etc., etc. Both the inhale and the exhale are essential for the continuation of life, of movement, of change, and evolution. They are not of good and they're not of bad nature, as we might suppose that inhale and increase is good and exhale and cleansing is bad, but they're both essential, see? Friends, we're all born with the ability to live life full of health and comfort and alignment. And we fall short of that life and all that life has to offer when we find ourselves grasping to fill the void. We mask this void with physical substitutions and pacifiers and veneers, and we can all name several. We can only, however, experience change in our physical plane by understanding the continual building of the relationship with that true power of life that is within you. Everything on this earth, every plant, every animal, every rock, every particle of matter, every light wave is in operation of the law of life, which it has no choice but to obey. The birds are doing what they're meant to do. The fish are doing what they're meant to do. The forest and the animals are behaving. The cycles of growth and life, seed time and harvest time, everything is in alignment. They are precise. Man has only yet, because he has free will, or she has free will, mankind is the only that has yet to overcome those fleshly desires that we succumb to because of our teaching. I mean, we got it honestly, but we have to overcome those desires and get back to what's internally known to do, which is building that relationship with the true power of life that's within you. See, the laws of this life energy, or some people call it the laws of universe or the laws of nature, you know, and the fact that you cannot go against these laws, people call them God. And they're uniform and they're not arbitrarily changing. You see, they remain the same. Man-made laws change with the comings and goings of different administrations. But life energy is unchanging. Therefore, the laws do not change. The laws that govern this universe apply in the present and in the future, just as they have always applied in the beginning. There are several laws of the universe by which we should be adhering to, of which I'll just mention a few. Remember, there are several, and I encourage you to do your due diligence and research and study websites and books to figure this out, to figure out more, as there's numerous sites on YouTube. And I'll just highlight one, you know, at least in our weekly show. So stay tuned. In a moment, Ebb and Flow will continue with building on the relationship within.

Welcome back to KNBC 95.1 FM. If you're just tuning in to the Ebb and Flow Show, I'm your host, Trisay D. You were just listening to Light Gives Heat, and that was by Jars of Clay. Ebb and Flow, so to change and grow, I always say. And if you're just tuning in, we're continuing our topic on building on the relationship with the true power of life that's within you. And we left off saying that man-made laws change with the comings and goings of different administrations, but life energy and the laws that govern, they're unchanging. Therefore, the laws which govern, we should be adhering to. For those who study the governance of life, the laws apply in the present, now moment, and will apply in the future just as they have applied in the beginning. So I said that I was going to mention just a few, and we'll move on because hopefully you're doing your research. Everything is connected. We're understanding unity. Everything is one, you know, and we it's not in a biblical sense that we need to understand this, but we need to understand that the foundation of everything is the same. I mean, when you boil it down to a grain of rice or a person, or we're all units of energy at our core. Everything is connected to everything.

Understanding that each sound, each thing, and even a thought has its own vibrational frequency. And so, and it's unique unto itself, which resonates with other similar frequencies. So you see people who are of like nature, they clan together. You see that in a forest, you see certain trees that are grouped together. You see like drawn to like. And so you draw what it is that you're in resonance with. So you can look at your life at this very moment and you can see what you're holding in a vibrational pattern in your universe, you see. Understand also the law of action. And that says that we must engage in the next steps or actions that capital L-I-F-E, that life brings to us, that we might evolve and that supports our thoughts, dreams, and emotions and words, you see. Because that way we are building on the relationship with the true power of life within us. See, life brings to itself, the life within us will bring situations unto itself that we need to overcome so that it can evolve, okay? So I just talked about unity and vibration and action. But there's, like I say, there's several more. There's like the law of rhythm, the law of gender, the law of attraction, so many more. And just do your due diligence. Everything, here's another one, everything is cause and effect, okay? So it's the law of cause and effect. I believe it's safe to say it this way, that we generally don't see the initial or immediate returns of our thought energy or our word energy or our action energy. We might see our actions immediately, and so we tend to look at what I need to do to get this done. But there's also returns on thoughts and words. So it can become a challenge to be mindful of our thought and our words, because there are forthcoming returns or consequences. I'll focus on building that relationship with the power within by paying close attention, asking you to pay close attention to your thoughts and your words as well as your actions, you see. Our words are, for the most part, predetermined by our dominant thoughts and our beliefs, the law of cause and effect. We must be aware that the law of cause and effect, because it affects everything that we do. It states that nothing happens by chance, nothing. Every thought, every word, or every action, it has a reaction or a consequence. Or you might say it this way, we reap what we're in resonance with. We reap what we have sown. We are always in direct communication, always, always, always with life, capital L-I-F-E, that life energy, always communicating. And consequently, we're always attracting. We're attracting energies of the same or similar vibration and frequency, whatever is in resonance with who we are or who we think we are. This attraction process in turn initiates the law of growth. And that's another law that you should research, the law of growth, which results in the creation of the physical events and conditions and circumstances that you experience in your life. An example of this is knowing someone who, when entering a room, they light up the room, or on the other hand, they seem to suck the very air out of the room. And it's because, not just because what you say, it's also how we think, our presence alone, who we have become, who we think we are. It throws off a communication. It's the result of someone who has been building the relationship with the true power within, or someone who has not. Simply put, we attract into our lives whatever we're focusing on. It is a fact, regardless of age, nationality, size, social status, or religious belief, we are all susceptible to the laws which govern life energy, the life within us,

0: All thoughts turn into behaviors and eventually actions, and because thoughts are things, right? Every second of our existence, we're attracting as human magnets and sending out thoughts and emotions about what we're attracting and attracting more of what we've put out, wanted as well as unwanted. We're always communicating with life. Unfortunately, the estimated 98% of the population is still blind to the potential that's locked deep within. Consequently, it's all too easy to leave your thoughts and emotions unchecked. This sends out the wrong thoughts and therefore attracts more unwanted emotions, events, and people into our lives. It's a time to build a relationship with the true power of life that's within you. Begin to flow with all life. The fact that life is at work within your life should be a great cause for celebration. Once you begin building on that relationship that with the true life, the true power within you, you'll understand how the power of attraction, the power of growth, and it's no longer a secret. You'll understand how those things work. In conclusion, I leave you with a quote by Dr. Robert Anthony in his book entitled Beyond Positive Thinking. He says, "Your word is law in this universe. You need to know what these laws are. And without an understanding of these laws through ignorance, you cannot create what it is you want. The laws are impersonal, just like sunshine. If you're standing in the sun, you receive the warmth and the healing and the benefits of the rays. If you're standing in the shade, it seems like the sun's not shining on you and you're taking it personally. But who moved you into the shade? See, we all do it to ourselves. I hope you heard me loud and clear, and I hope you heard me say that we need to build relationship with that true power of life within you. Don't look outside of you. Look within you and learn to ride the wave. So you'll be ready to embark on a better tomorrow. As I always say, if you change your mind, then you'll change your world. Thank you for tuning in to the Ebb and Flow Show on KNVC 95.1 FM. 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
0: 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Once again, this is Trisay D. I'm your host of the Ebb and Flow Show, and I'd like to share that I'm one who wears glasses, and I try everything in my power to not have to wear them. I squint, and I hold a given text much too close, and again, I hold it at arm's length in an effort to see clearly, but to no avail. So In addition to having to wear glasses, I brought an attractive pair of glasses so that I can wear them for appearance sake, or for the sake of appearance. Well, I found that when I wear them, things do seem to appear, things that I couldn't see before. Likewise, today, let this message be applied as a visual aid, applied to the mind's eye for appearance sake. It's here at the Ebb and Flow Show that we're able to expand our knowledge into practical life application. We also enjoy the sounds of inspirational music, so at this time, just sit back, relax, and enjoy. The Ebb and Flow Show will return in just a moment.

Welcome back. If you're just tuning in to the Ebb and Flow Show, I'm your host, Trisay D. And you're just listening to Above All by Michael W. Smith. Ebb and Flow is a commentary broadcast so that we might change and grow. And our topic of the day is building the relationship with the power of life, capital L-I-F-E, within. And this is part two on this topic. You know, there is a rhythm to life that should not be ignored. And this rhythm keeps the movement and the growth and the evolution, the livingness, the vitality of all life. As we begin to understand the rhythms of life, we might begin to see the seemingly empty as the potentially full. We understand then that we can receive more when we begin letting go of what little we have clung tightly to, because we understand how a deciduous tree loses the leaves in the fall of the year, and that loss is not mourned in the process. The tree receives more generous bounty in the next cycle, in the spring, in growth season. So gain becomes loss, loss becomes gain, and then loss again. And the cycle is repeated, but at a greater gain and loss with each rotation. You have to understand that. If you understand the relationship between knowing how life works and yourself and your life. But there's no real secret at all. There's really no loss, see. Only cycles of gain and growth and the preparation that you make for the next cycle, see. In this cycle, upon cycles, within cycles, we should prepare for the next cycle, which is inevitable. Winter will follow fall, and summer will follow spring. Cycles of growth will follow cycles of dissolution, you see. We can envision, once again, the tree, and the depth of the roots determine the height of the tree. So the way up is actually the way down, or you could say the way out is the way in, is to go into. So I can recall a time of racing, you know, in my life, in my youth, and racing to have all these physical things, everything that my heart desired, only to find that later the abundance created a great burden on myself and a deficit of my peace of mind. It was a negative force for me to juggle and maintain, just to continue everything in motion, and to do it day after day, month after month, and year after year. And I became so exhausted trying to keep up and fix and repair and just to juggle that I found myself working for those things instead of the things bringing me joy, the joy that I so desired. It wasn't until I sold all and quit all and left all that I found my freedom from this exchange, from this, what I call a deficit, freedom to travel the path that very few find, you see. Let's think of a personality, something that you admire in a person. What is that quality that you're attracted to? You see, at the same time, the inverse observation of that quality, you may be taking note of that same quality being absent in yourself. You see, if you see in others a great light, it causes a slight constriction in your spirit, in your, you know, you can feel that twang in your stomach. So then you're thinking that you're not that great light. See, this is the very area that life, capital L-I-F-E, life has brought to you to target so that you can pay attention to it for your growth, if you allow it to be. To see others as great, it should resonate and agree with you because you're aligned with life also. You see how that works? There shouldn't be a constriction in any way, a jealousy, a lack in yourself. Breathe. Because what you are seeing that's great in others, it's also in you. There's no separation. And you begin to understand this when you begin building a relationship with the power of life that's within you. If you're in agreement with life,
or capital L-I-F-E, that life energy, will learn temperance and also learn to transmute even the slightest negative emotion so that we may continue our cycle of reconstruction and growth and evolution. So that's why we're here. We don't remember this agreement in the beginning because, you know, babies come innocent. They come with a blank slate. But we're in the process of unfolding this truth, nevertheless, while we're building that relationship with the power of life within, trying to align with it, you see. Notice the exchange of positive to negative charges of a battery. See, we do the same thing. We feel ourselves falling into a negative mindset, and so we transmute to a positive mindset, but both are necessary. So notice the exchange of that positive to negative charge on a battery. Both energies are in relationship. They work together, and they're necessary for the flow and for the movement of whatever it's charging. Notice the inhale and the exhale of breath. Both are necessary for the flow of life. Notice the eating and expelling of food. Notice the pumping in, you know, in blood in and out of our hearts. Notice the crest and the trough of tides. Notice the rhythm of a song. Notice that symmetry and contrast are not opposites, but they're on the same continuum. They work together. The changes of our season from barren to abundance. Notice that there are quick cycles as well as slow cycles, such as seconds, minutes, years, decades, life cycles and orbits, and the continuation of life. See, it's a will within wills and cogs within that wills, perfectly balanced, perfectly balanced. And there's a symbiotic relationship with all. There's no separation as we build that relationship with the power of life within. There's no separation between you and your buddy, your coworker, your anyone. We're all one. So we're going to focus a bit on words, because as we build that relationship with the power of life within, we should pay close attention to our begotten, which is what comes out of us, which is our words. We say sticks and stones may break my bones, but words will never hurt me. That's just not true. We should understand that our words have power to hurt, power to heal, power to create. We're living the self-fulfilling prophecy of our own thoughts as well as the words that we have spoken. We said earlier that our words are, for the most part, predetermined by our predominant thoughts and beliefs and are, in essence, a form of projected energy or vibrational wave frequencies which activate the law of attraction. And through the law of attraction, these frequencies attract to itself energies of familiar or same vibrational frequencies, anything that resonates with it, right? These attraction process, they initiate the law of growth, because you get more of what you're putting out. You're always communicating with this energy outside as well as within, resulting in the creation. See, the law of growth results in the creation of the physical events and the conditions and the circumstances that you experience in your day-to-day life. See, you brought this upon yourself. In this information age, where words seemingly just spill out of us onto social networks and presentations, casual conversation on blogs, we comment, and in the content, we increasingly create and share with the world. Are we really giving our words enough forethought? Are we thinking about what we're saying? Are we using our words as seeds of growth or bullets to destroy? As a society, we've become conditioned to talk about our misfortunes and our problems. We take our interpretations of events and the interpretations that we have of people and of ourselves, and we communicate them to the world.
So because we're seeing the world through our own projections, we moan or we complain about our lives to others. We're putting those negative words out there to continue our perception of our reality. The way we see things will just continue on. So then ask yourself, do you really want to tell yourself and everybody that you know that you're failing with relationships, that you're unsuccessful in life, that you're miserable, that you're bored, that you're hot and you can't do anything about it, that you're not well, that you're always sick, that you're unable to rise above what really doesn't matter in life, or whatever else you've been complaining about, especially now that you're building that relationship with that powerful life within? Begin to choose words that you speak consciously. See, thoughts are things, and they become your creation. The creation is your word. See, your word is law in your universe. Practice improves self-awareness over the words that you speak and how you describe yourself in life. Negative, powerless words such as I can't, I shouldn't, I need, I won't, shouldn't be allowed. They should be avoided at all costs. They put a cap, or they stagnate your life energy, the life energy within. They put a cap on it. It says, I can't. And remember that life can do anything, has done anything, anything that we put our minds to. And if you don't avoid those can'ts and shouldn'ts and won'ts, they strip you of your ability to manifest the life that you want to live. Friends, stay tuned. Stay right there, and we'll return to Ebb and Flow in just a moment.

0: All right, once again, welcome back to the Ebb and Flow Show. I'm your host, Trisse D. You were just listening to Agnes Day, and that was by Michael W. Smith. Ebb and Flow is a commentary broadcast so that we might change and grow. And if you're tuning in, you're tuning in to a flood of information on building the relationship with the power of life within. And this is part two. In summary, I was just saying that the words that we speak are a use. We're using the life energy within us, and they have power and to affect everything around us. So positive words with good intention behind them, they nurture and they encourage growth. Negative words with negative intentions literally destroy. So we can choose to use our life force, the life within us, constructively. See, this is power. We use it constructively when we use words of encouragement, or we use it destructively when we use words of despair. Words have life energy behind them and power and the ability to help and teach and heal. When words lack life behind them or encouragement or the ability to heal, they have the ability to hinder, to hurt, to harm, to humiliate, and to humble. So when building the relationship with the power of life within you, we may observe characteristics of life in nature, and we should be aligned with those characteristics and always on an upward trajectory. See, life can never die. It's always moving, and we need to move with life. So we need to exhibit life and peace. We need to flow and exhibit ease and increase and opulence and growth, and we need to be evolving. We need to have vigor, order, precision, energy, alacrity, intelligence, colorful, vibrant, creative, repair. Let your body repair itself by eating the right foods, nutrients, stimulation, veracity. Life is whole. It's advancing. It's purposeful. It has integrity. It has motion. It has cycles and the like. See, we need to flow with all of those characteristics of life. Wouldn't that be a grand life? Picture it. Just picture it. When we align closely with those characteristics, then we're now living with life instead of against life. We're living. We begin to eat and live and breathe and sleep in ways of alignment for the increase of more life. See, life never dies. It just continues on. And if you can't flow with it, it'll just continue on without you. Considering the powerful force of the words that we utter, we must discipline ourselves to speak in a way that conveys life and respect and gentleness and humility. One of the clearest signs of a moral life is right speech. Perfecting our speech is one of the keystones of a mature person. Before speaking, just take a few moments to contemplate what it is that you intend to say and why you intend to say it. Many people are compelled to give voice to any passing feeling, any thought, or impression that they might have. They randomly just dump the contents of their mind without regard to the consequence or the significance of what they're saying. When we talk about trivial matters, as in gossiping about others, life energy is wasted on trivialities, you see. When we speak, we should speak with the intent in a way to solidify peace, compassion in our character. Not only do our words matter, but also the tone that we use is a huge impact. There are certain rules that should guide all of our communications with others. Always speak the truth and avoid exaggerations. Be consistent in what you're saying. Don't use double standards in addressing people. Don't use your words to manipulate others. And most importantly, don't use words to insult or belittle another. See, we're using our life energy. Either you're using it constructively or you're abusing it. Always speak from the heart. When we complain a lot about our lives and speak anxiously or use hateful words, we usually do it from a place of fear. See, next time you open your mouth to complain or put someone down, ask yourself, why am I about to say this thing? Or how is it improving or building the relationship with the power of life within me? How is it increasing more life within me? Ask yourself these two important questions, and if you're not aligned, you'll no doubt discover that you're, in fact, speaking out of fear. And this is a fear that maybe you're not good enough, so you're trying to put someone down in order to seem that you're better than them. Fear that you won't be liked if you don't go along to get along. Fear that you're in a wrong relationship, so you try to pacify and smile a lot when actually it's fake. Or fear of being in the wrong career. You hate your job, and so you're trying to do whatever you can to try to stay there because this is the way that you make a living. Most important of all, you realize that by voicing your fears...
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3: And I'm Ray Briggs. 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
2: Continuing conversations that begin at Philosopher's Corner on the Stanford campus, where Ray teaches philosophy and I direct the Philosophy and Literature Initiative.
3: Today we're thinking about reference, specifically an opinionated theory of reference by our dear departed friend and longtime Philosophy Talk host, Ken Taylor.
2: Just hours before he passed away in December 2019, Ken announced on his Facebook page that he'd finished a book called Referring to the World.
3: Later in the show, we'll be talking to Robin Jeshen from the University of Southern California, who worked with a group of Ken's friends and colleagues to turn that book into reality.
2: You know, it's a great book, Ray. And one of the things I love about it is how cool and mysterious it turns out to be that we can refer to objects outside our minds.
3: Mysterious? Why so mysterious? Look, my coffee cup is sitting right here in front of me. I point to it and say, here's my coffee cup. Bam! I just referred to an object outside my own mind. You know, what's the big deal?
2: I think it is a big deal. Plus, it's not just that you've managed to refer to your coffee cup, which I think is already pretty awesome. It's that our listeners are now thinking about your coffee cup, too, even though They've never seen it. They've never interacted with it. They never even heard about it before. You can reach across space and time with the power of ideas. Isn't that amazing?
3: Oh, of course my coffee cup can have effects that reach across space and time. I mean, it can leave a ring on the table that'll last for years. Ooh, and maybe someday steam rising from my coffee will cause a butterfly to flap its wings and set off an avalanche halfway around the world. So why can't it also enter someone else's mind? I mean, I still don't see what the big mystery is.
2: I don't know. I mean, entering a mind versus leaving a stain, those are two completely different kinds of effect. It's one thing for a coffee cup to affect my head, like if it fell off a shelf and bonked me on the noggin, but it's a totally different thing for a coffee cup to affect my mind.
3: But your mind is just as much a part of the world as your head is.
2: Sure, but I can refer to things that will never affect either of them.
3: Yeah, like what?
2: Well, I don't know, like the first flower that will bloom in the 23rd century. I'll never be affected by that flower. I'll die before it even comes into existence. But I can think about it. I can even think about things that will never exist, like unicorns, comprehensible French theorists, the abominable snowman.
3: Well, that's a totally different kind of thought process. When we think about stuff that doesn't exist, that's not at all like responding to something real that you can see and taste and touch.
2: Really? I'm not convinced the two types of thinking are really that different. I mean, suppose you're an explorer and you see some kind of shadowy figure in the undergrowth and you're wondering, is that a real animal or is it just a figment of your imagination? Either way, thinking about it kind of feels the same.
3: You really think there's no difference between paying attention to the world around you and daydreaming about stuff that doesn't exist?
2: Well, I mean, there are some differences. Like, if you think someone's a magician and that person is David Copperfield, then your thoughts are matching up with the real world. Whereas, I guess, if the person you're thinking about is Merlin, your thoughts are not matching up with the real world. They're matching up with a story, but not a true story. So, yeah, okay, that's a kind of difference. But either way, it's the same idea, so-and-so is a magician. And either way, having the thought feels exactly the same.
3: But if it feels the same to be having a true thought as it does to be hallucinating, how do we know what's real? How do we even get the concept of reality? Aren't we all just trapped inside our own heads forever?
2: Ken actually had a lot to say about that in his book. If only he were here to talk about it with us today.
3: Well, I know that Robin will do a great job of explaining it.
2: I agree, and I'm super looking forward to our conversation. In the meantime, we sent our roving philosophical reporter, Holly J. McDeed, to learn more about Ken from the people in his life. She files this report.
8: Ken Taylor first met Claire Yoshida back in 1977 at the University of Chicago. He was dating her roommate.
9: And that sounds like it must be a wonderful, you know, funny story, but it's not that funny. They dated briefly, and he used to hang out in our apartment, and we became friends, which is a good way for a relationship to start.
8: Back then, Ken was shy, and Claire was in library school.
9: We have a memory of staying up all night one night working together on a logic problem. So, you know, major geeks.
8: They married 5 years after they met. Ken was born in Sandusky, Ohio. Even as a kid, he wanted to do everything and know everything. He wrestled, he played the trombone, the violin, and was in drama club. His dad worked for Ford, and his mom was a nurse.
9: But his parents loved him and kind of just let him be him. So that's how you grew up to be a philosopher.
8: In 1995, he joined the philosophy department at Stanford. His son, Kiyoshi, is now 24 years old. He says his dad was like Uncle Phil from The Fresh Prince of Bel-Air.
10: You know, like big, boisterous, you know, large presence. That's how I describe him, a gentle giant.
8: A gentle giant with infinite curiosity. The only thing Ken never seemed to question was his doomed loyalty to Cleveland sports teams. Kiyoshi remembers his dad driving him to his baseball games, and they'd start to play what they called the why game. They'd pick any topic and see how long they could question it.
10: So, you know, it'd start from why is the sky blue, and it would end on, you know, well, this is why tractors run the way they do, you know, but it's just going through all the logical steps, you know, deducing certain things like that.
9: So the why game is like, whatever you ask, whatever you answer, there's always another question.
11: Welcome to Philosophy Talk, the program that questions everything.
12: Except your intelligence. I'm John Perry.
11: And I'm Ken Taylor. We're coming to you...
8: Philosophy Talk was like Ken's second child. Kiyoshi and his mom would practice reading scripts for the show with him.
10: We'd read it and he'd be like, no, you gotta read it more like John. And I'm like, I'm not John. That's not how I read it, you know.
8: He loved to debate in the philosophical sense.
13: We were both so into the conversation that we kind of just kept shouting over each other.
8: Anna Sarah Malmgren was Ken's colleague at Stanford and his friend. She says he loved thinking about new ideas like they were new toys. She remembers one of their last conversations.
13: It was about what a man is. And I kept telling Ken that he didn't know what a man was, which of course he thought was very funny. Yeah. No, he was going to write something about that.
8: Ken died in December of 2019, before the pandemic, before George Floyd was murdered by police in Minneapolis. Kiyoshi and his mom, Claire, think a lot about what Ken would think. After his dad died, Kiyoshi founded a group in his hometown of Los Altos called Justice Vanguard. He wanted to continue raising awareness and hosting events around racial justice.
10: Raising money for education so we can have more Ken Taylors in the world.
8: When you spend your life wanting to do everything, like the Ken Taylors of the world, there's a lot you don't get to finish.
9: He just never had enough time for everything that he wanted to do.
10: Except for us. Always had time for us.
9: He did. That's true.
8: For Philosophy Talk, I'm Holly J. McDeed.
2: Thanks for that beautiful and moving report, Holly. I'm Josh Landy. With me is my Stanford colleague, Ray Briggs, and today we're thinking about Ken's posthumous new book, Referring to the World.
3: We're joined now by Robin Jeshen. She's a professor of philosophy at the University of Southern California and author of New Essays on Singular Thought. She's also part of the team that brought Ken's final work to fruition. Robin, welcome to Philosophy Talk.
14: Thanks for having me. It's really a pleasure and an honor to be here.
2: So Robin, can you tell us a little bit about how you knew Ken?
14: Well, I met Ken at Rutgers in the late 1980s and early 90s. I was a very young graduate student, and he was 10 years ahead of me. They were courting him for a job. And I remember that moment so well. We stayed in touch over the years. We intersected at conferences, and we always just clicked in all of our conversations. We had a similar philosophical outlook about what was really valuable in the profession. And also, I think, a similar outlook on the profession itself.
2: That's lovely. And then, of course, after Ken passed away, you were part of the team that edited his last book, Referring to the World, and got it ready for publication. What was that process like?
14: Well, I had contact with John Perry, Mark Rimmons, and Anna Sarah Malmgren, and I expressed to them that I was really heartbroken. Of course, they knew I was very close with him. And they invited me to participate in bringing his book to publication. We each took on the editing jobs, and it worked very smoothly. It was during the pandemic, and it was a remarkably fast process, I have to say. John and Anna Sarah really took the lead in making sure everything happened in a timely way. And I'm so happy that we were able to do this for Ken.
3: That sounds like such a meaningful way to commemorate Ken. So can you summarize for us the main idea behind Ken's book?
14: Well, you talked about the mystery of reference, and that's a word that Ken uses in the book repeatedly, especially when he's introducing the main subject matters. So you can think about it this way. Words can be thought of as just these kind of sounds. And when you say, there's my coffee cup, you are referring to the coffee cup, but the there's my coffee cup is the sound. And how is it that that is capable of being about this particular object in the world? When I talk to you all about Aristotle or Maya Angelou, and we're talking about a particular individual, and we're not in contact with them. Aristotle lived centuries ago. How is it that we're able do that? And that's really what Ken is trying to answer here. It's a huge question. He's speaking about how with words we're able to refer, but ultimately he's after how we do it in thought.
3: So one of the things we were puzzled about in the opening dialogue was whether thinking about somebody who does exist, like Aristotle or Maya Angelou, is different from or the same as thinking about somebody who never existed, like Miss Marple or Sherlock Holmes. What did Ken think about that?
14: Right. So the idea that we're able to have like bona fide thoughts about Sherlock Holmes, say, is an idea that led a lot of philosophers to think that we had to posit these inner representations, and that when we're referring, we're always kind of trapped in our own minds. And that was something that Ken really resisted. He thought that that's not what it showed. What it showed was that there was a kind of commonality between how we can think about and refer to real entities like Aristotle, and how we can think fictionally. They're not exactly the same, but they do share this one kind of objective feature. And that objective feature has to do with like the way that our mind is attuned to referring. So my mind has this ability, it has this structure to be able to use language in ways that refer to real world objects, Aristotle, you can speak about Aristotle, but it also has this form that enables me to talk about fictional objects. So for Ken, you're not going to posit any real world entity that is, or abstract entity that is Sherlock Holmes or any kind of like mentalistic thing. There's just this name, Sherlock Holmes, and you and I are able to share thinking about Sherlock Holmes via using that word and via the are both having the same structure in our minds.
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3: How can you tell when two of your ideas pick out the same thing? 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
15: 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I was

0: Want to escape from your boring romantic partner? Why not try the very same person? I'm Josh Landy, and this is Philosophy Talk, the program that questions everything.
1: Except your intelligence. I'm Ray Briggs, and we're thinking about Ken Taylor's opinionated theory of reference with Robin Jeshen from USC, who helped bring Ken's new book, Referring to the World, into the world.
0: We're finally back in the studio, but unfortunately not able to take phone calls. So if you got comments or questions, please email them to comments@philosophytalk.org or comment on our website, where you can also become a subscriber and gain access to our library of more than 500 episodes.
1: So, Robin, there's something that's always kind of puzzled me about the Pina Colada song, which we just heard. It's a story about a guy who thinks his wife is really boring. So then he answers a personal ad by somebody he thinks is really exciting and who turns out to be his wife. So does he somehow think that his wife is both boring and exciting at the same time? What would Ken say about that?
2: How I wish Ken were here to answer that question by himself, but I will speak for him. And I think he thought that you could think that. You think that your lady is boring and exciting at the same time because they're presented to you from two different angles. It's like seeing maybe a rotten lemon. And on one side of the lemon, you've got this mold. And the other side of the lemon, you've got this beautiful yellow quality to it. And in the song, you're seeing your lady all beautifully flashy and fresh and lemony looking on the one side when she is kind of describing herself in the ad. And in ordinary life, you're seeing this mold, unfortunately.
0: You know, I think I can already imagine my next Valentine's Day card. You know, darling, you're like a moldy lemon, but really good on the other side. So is the idea then that, you know, when I think about something or somebody, that person or that object might be quite complicated and multifaceted, but it's still one thing that I'm thinking about, right? So when I think about a person who's exciting in one way or boring in another way, I think about a lemon that's rotten on one side and great on another side, I'm still just thinking about one thing, and that's kind of fascinating and cool and miraculous.
2: Exactly. That's the answer that Ken would offer us. The people that he's debating in the book would think that you have to kind of posit two ways of thinking about the lemon, and it's that captures how you're thinking. But for Ken, you're actually just talking about the lemon, and you have two different angles in on that lemon. You have two different angles in on your wife. I think that another interesting question here is whether or not he and his wife were cheating on each other.
0: Not Ken.
1: Not Ken, the guy in the song.
0: The guy in the song.
2: The guy in the song.
1: Right. I'm a little bit puzzled about Ken's view still. Okay. Basically, because I think I usually know what I'm thinking. And it seems like if my thoughts are latching onto something outside of me that has all of these other facets that I can't see, it's really hard for me to know what I'm thinking as completely as I thought I did. So like the guy in the song, he thinks like, I'm thinking about my wife. I'm thinking about somebody who doesn't love pina coladas and hates getting caught in the rain. And then he's kind of wrong. He's like deeply wrong about the objects of his own thoughts. So does this raise trouble for our ability to know ourselves?
2: It raises trouble for our ability to be fully able to identify what it is that we're thinking about. So this guy might not know. He is in fact thinking about his wife when he's thinking about the woman that he thinks of as his liking pina coladas and making love at midnight. But he doesn't recognize, he doesn't make this kind of identification that it's his wife. And that's a different thing from being able to know something about

0: often be so wrong, right? So it seems like, you know, the guy in the song, the Pina Colada song, was clearly making a mistake. He thought that the person, you know, in the personal ad was a new person that he hadn't met before. Totally wrong. It turned out it was his own wife. Clearly, it's possible to make mistakes when we're thinking about the world. So why is Ken so confident that we can get it right?
1: I think he would say that it's just because we're connected to the world. And we have these successful, through perception, we're able to think about the world directly. But once language comes into the picture, that raises all of these possibilities for making mistakes about the external world. But the fact that we have the possibility of making mistakes doesn't itself undermine the possibility that we can think about the external world. That's
2: right.
1: The kind of line that he would take against people like Russell and many other idealists.
2: So wait, what did Russell think?
1: He thought that, and he was really worried about these possibilities of mistakes. So he thought that what we had to do in order to ensure that we were referring to anything, he thought that whenever I say refer to the lemon, I'm actually referring to my inner image of the lemon. And that enables me to kind of have like something in my mind that I'm in fact referring to, and not just like live with the potential that I'm not referring to anything, that I'm, say, hallucinating the lemon.
2: Right. So if I'm referring to my inner image, like my vision of a yellow thing and my lemony mm-hmm. smell that happens somewhere in my nose or like in my mind, I'm not quite sure. Mm-hmm. And I can't be wrong about that. And so that,
1: exactly.
2: that makes my knowledge of the external world safe. Great.
1: Or protected.
2: Yeah. So why not do that? Why not secure like truth for all of my apparent beliefs? Like, what's the downside?
1: Well, a lot of people are pretty skeptical that you do always have these inner sense data things, as Russell called them, these inner images. Do I really have an image of Aristotle? Maybe all I have is that word Aristotle, and that it's that word that enables us to successfully refer. In the lemon type of case, I'm having this hallucination. That doesn't mean that I have to posit for every act of reference this inner image. So Ken was completely comfortable with allowing that. Sometimes we have like reference failure. You've got this word or this hallucination, and you're not in fact referring to anything in the external world.
0: You're listening to Philosophy Talk. Today we're thinking about Ken Taylor's posthumous book about reference with one of the people who helped get it published, Robin Jeschen from USC. And we've got a question from a listener, Nancy in Altadena, California. Nancy writes, "The question, how can the human mind represent something outside itself, takes for granted the image inherited from Descartes and numerous other modern philosophers that what is mental is somehow inside the person. But our knowledge is spread out in various ways through our bodies. For example, my fingers know where to go to hit all these keys, but if I were asked where a particular letter is, I couldn't tell you." So what do you think about that, Robin? What do you think Ken would have thought about that?
1: I think that Ken would think that he hasn't really adopted this Cartesianism. I think that he would allow for the possibility that there's different aspects of mentality that reside in your body, in effect, and that they can contribute to your agency and to how you think. But I don't think that any of that impinges upon the idea that our minds are what's responsible for representations. I think that he would have stood by that and not seen them necessarily as in conflict.
2: Yeah, I mean, if you think about it, it's really weird and surprising that physical objects like us, so if you think we're physical objects, it's still surprising that we can refer to things, because like rocks don't refer to anything. And I don't know, like maybe some physical objects do, like maybe thermometers refer to the temperature and books refer to a lot of

0: enough, but that still seems based on our minds.
1: Yes, it is. It is that I think that lots of animals, in effect, are referring because they have certain sorts of representations of individuals, and I think that Ken would agree about that too.
0: Right. So I think Ken thought that our ability to use language was really important in our ability to represent like objects outside of ourselves and our ability to name things. And it seems like many animals have what looks like an incorrect representation of the world, but don't have language. So, like, my dog can think there's somebody at the door, but there's not. So,
1: Right.
0: can we square that with Ken's views?
1: So I think that Ken would think that we have a greater ability to misrepresent the world through language, just as language also enables us to, like, in a fantastic way, to represent the world. So our dogs and cats can't represent people that lived thousands of years ago. We can because of language. Language simultaneously gives us this enormous power, but also greater ways in which we can go wrong.
2: I like the way you talk about, this sort of almost magical power of language. As I was saying earlier, to me, one of the things I love the most about the book is Ken's sort of liveliness, is his sense of the everyday miracles that are just around the corner. Everything we do with this conversation that we're having right now, he says beautifully that referring to someone long dead like Aristotle can seem like a nearly magical accomplishment. I just love that. He has other things like the fact that, we can understand essentially a more or less infinite number of possible sentences. That's amazing. We can think correctly about things in the world, even though, as Ken puts it, everything is just an energized sloshing of a vat of chemicals locked up in our skulls, and yet somehow that sloshing, hooks onto the world. We can talk about things around us, even though language is just a bunch of grunts and squiggles. We can coordinate behavior, even though words mean slightly different things to all of us. Is there one or more of these that you, Robin, find mysterious and miraculous too?
1: I am in spirit. I am so with Ken that I do find all of these questions absolutely mysterious. Even while working so hard to understand them, they still seem mysterious to me. And there's a freshness about the book that I love too. So I completely agree with you. Ken has a way of making, keeping the magic in the questions. And he always loved the questions. In every subject matter, you could see his passion for all of the philosophical questions. One of the questions that jumps out at me is the ways in which language is a social affair. That's something that Ken discusses here. So how is it, like, to what extent are we relying upon others in securing reference to Aristotle? And Ken's, like, one of the Ken, things that Ken wanted to tackle in the book is to explain just that.
2: Yeah, that's lovely. I love the way he presents it almost like a benevolent spiral where community helps me refer to things, and then reference helps us all build community. And so it's this nice benevolent spiral that keeps everything sort of ticking along. So could you say a little bit more about that? Like, how does community, how do other people help me talk about the world?
1: So Ken starts off by thinking, imagining the scenario in which we're all trapped in our own minds, in effect. And I think that that was abhorrent to him. He did not want a world like that. He wanted a world where we were all onto the same objects and we could talk about them. And he was this huge believer in the power of language to make progress in the world in so many different realms. And he thought that it was absolutely necessary that we do that. So for him, this power of having a common language to speak about specific entities that were common to us, objective, was what would enable us to communicate successfully.
0: One thing that puzzled Ken, that he writes about in the book that kind of puzzles me too, is and amazes me, is our ability to communicate even when we don't agree about things at all. So if I'm talking to a confused person who thinks that whales are a kind of fish, and I explain to them that whales are a kind of mammal, We might share very few beliefs about whales, but we can still both talk about the same subject matter. Like, isn't that cool? And how is that?
1: Right. This idea that another individual can have like a very different conception of something than you raises this huge puzzle about how, like, what is it that you're talking about? And for Ken, the fact that you're both using the expression whale shows that you have a kind of commitment to speaking about this particular entity, whales, even if you don't have very much knowledge about what it is, about what whales are. So the idea here is that you and I am ignorant about what whales are, you're in the know, and because I use the word whale, I've kind of made a commitment to having what it is that I mean by whales be whatever it is that the experts in my community say whales are.
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0: Why is it so bad to refer to people using certain terms? 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And should we reclaim or should we just abandon these kinds of degrading names?
2: Words, the good, the bad, and the ugly. 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

0: When we talk about each other, how do we get our words to be true? I'm Josh Landy, and this is Philosophy Talk, the program that questions everything.
1: Accept your intelligence. I'm Ray Briggs. Our guest is Robin Jeschen from USC, part of the team that helped put together a final book by our dear friend Ken Taylor, referring to the world.
0: So our producer Devin has a question that seems relevant. He grew up in Canada, like all the best people, and in high school, he knew the names of two pretty popular bands, The Cult and The Cure. The Cure, we just heard a little bit from them a moment ago. But it wasn't until he went to college in the States that he realized these were actually two different bands. Somehow, the fact that their names were similar meant that either name evoked this one kind of indistinct band in his mind. So what's going on there?
2: So he's a victim of what language can do to us. So he thought that these two words were similar, and he assumed that there was a common band that they were about. Ken says that's completely possible. So basically, in your mind, you're merging all your information about these two distinct groups. They happen to be distinct. You don't know. You think they're one and the same. That's just one of the things that Ken says is possible if you adopt his view that says that you're in fact talking about the real world when you're using these expressions like names.
1: In Devin's example, was he thinking about one of those two bands specifically, or both of them, or neither of them? And how do we figure that out?
2: That's the magical question that people take different sides on. How do you sort through these kinds of cases? So some people just say, in these cases, we're not referring to anything. It's just like bad stuff. We don't want to take a stand on it. Some people are referring to, in fact, unbeknownst to you. I don't think that Ken necessarily takes a stand on exactly how to sort these kinds of complicated cases.
1: Another thing that Ken was really interested in was the phenomenon of slurs, which are like derogatory words for whole groups of people. And he mentions them in the book. And can you tell us a bit about how his views about slurs connected to the theme of this book?
2: He introduces one of his most interesting and original arguments in the book, where he's trying to lay out the view as to why it is when we refer, we're talking about the objects themselves, not our particular own individual representations of the objects. And he thinks that using slurs and attributing beliefs to others with slurs shows that more generally, when we're thinking about objects in the external world, we are, and attributing beliefs to other people with them, we're always talking about the objects themselves, not the ways that people cognize. So there's no really easy way for me to describe that particular argument, but it's a really interesting one. But Ken had a lot of other interests in general about slurs. I wrote to Ken's wife recently to ask her for a copy of a paper that's unpublished that Ken was presenting several years before he passed away. And in that paper, it was called Derogatory Terms and Resistance. And Ken there discusses a certain sort of power that a lot of people have overlooked, he thinks, about how we can combat slurs. And so one of the themes in philosophical discussions about slurs is that when you hear a slur, it has a certain sort of power to make you feel complicit in being racist, say. And you can't just say, like, no, she's not a whatever. That doesn't do the trick. But he had more faith in the power of resistance with language. He just thought that you could use different sort of techniques to combat derogatory terms. And you could combat derogatory terms with another mode of designation, calling somebody out as a racist, for instance, and a whole bunch of other additional resources. And that was one of his contributions about slurs, but he had a really broad interest in their many features.
0: Well, and another thing that obviously people often discuss in relation to slurs is the question of reappropriation. The question, well, you know, given that there are these many awful derogatory terms in our language, should we just jettison them? Or is it sometimes advantageous for an affected group to sort of repurpose a slur or turn it into something potentially positive? Like in the way that the word queer, you know, was for a very long time a derogatory term, but that got reappropriated and revalorized by the affected group. So what would Ken have to say about that question?
2: Well, he thought that that was a powerful thing that a group could do, and they could take ownership of how they're perceived and gain strength through expressions of pride. That was one very strong way that you could take back a word.
1: So if I have a slur that I don't want to reappropriate, that I hear somebody using, what are my other options that Ken was interested in?
2: You could create an alternative word to serve as a term of identity and speak it loudly and champion it in a multitude of different ways and make it the term of choice. But that takes a lot of effort. Both of them do take a lot of effort. It's a political act, and the choice of which one to do is a complicated one, and it will probably depend upon which term it is and who in the community thinks that you should do it one way or another. In fact, say the adoption of the word Black as a term of identity during the 60s was contentious. A lot of people wanted to stick with the term Negro. And in fact, that term, for instance, is still on the census, and you can choose that as your term of identity. It was something that was political and debated even within the in-group.
0: That's really interesting. And it sort of takes us back in a different way to the question of the communal aspect of reference. We were talking earlier about the sort of, you know, a way in which the community seems to help us refer to the world. This seems to be a case where maybe it sometimes helps and sometimes hinders, right? Because presumably we're a little bit vulnerable to a larger community. Maybe, you know, a sub-community might say, look, this is the word now, please, or, you know, either sort of demanding or asking for that word to be recognized, the official word. But that community is going to be vulnerable to other members of the larger community. So what do we do about that, according to Ken?
2: So I didn't talk about that particular question with Ken. I think he would say that the vulnerability is worth it. And that might have just been something about Ken himself. And one of the wonderful things about Ken himself is that he had an amazing kind of combination of such strong fearlessness, which included a kind of ability to be vulnerable and strong at the same time. And I think that that kind of personality is actually ideal for these types of situations, but not everyone has it. So I completely agree with you that an individual's personal vulnerability might not always be worth it in a particular situation. So they might not get what they want. They might be hurt by their political interactions with others in their community when they're debating these things.
1: Another kind of wonderful thing about Ken that I think comes through in the book is his belief in the power of our imaginations. So the end of the book kind of decries people who believe that the only purpose of language is to name true things about the world, and talks about all of the uses that human beings can put our imaginations to. So we can tell stories, sure, but we can also do things like math, which Ken thinks is an exercise of our imaginations that doesn't describe sort of real things that are numbers, but that helps us use imaginary things that are numbers to describe the world, or sort of collective identities where we all engage in collective acts of imagination. Do you have a favorite imaginative capacity from that part of the book?
2: I have a favorite imaginative capacity that is something that Ken and I both shared. And I think that both of you share too. And that was a love of poetry. There aren't that many philosophers that love poetry and that love the stories that can be told in poetry. And there were so many conversations that I had with Ken that involved snippets of poets. And I always felt comfortable with him sharing my favorite poets and poems. And our ability to appreciate that is one of the magical things that we can do with language. And it does partly involve reference. It involves also some of the ability of language to communicate beauty and meaning. Those are all things that Ken, so strongly believed in.
0: Well, that's a beautiful place to stop, Robin. Thank you so much for joining us today. And thank you also for helping to bring Ken's final work into the world.
2: Well, thanks to both of you, Josh and Ray. It's really an honor to be here to celebrate the publication of Ken's book.
0: Our guest has been Robin Jeschen, professor of philosophy at the University of Southern California. Along with former Philosophy Talk host John Perry, she was part of a team that finalized Ken Taylor's posthumous book, Referring to the World, An Opinionated Introduction to the Theory of Reference. So, Ray, what are you thinking now?
1: So our conversation at the end got me thinking about watching Ken pull off one of the most amazing teaching feats that I've ever seen anybody pull off. Which was that he taught a class of undergraduates. There were like 20 or 30 of them, and some graduate students too, but about slurs. And this class involved like giving examples of slurs and arguing about them. And it made me really nervous because I thought, oh my gosh, if there's one topic that's going to get people to fight with each other and just be mean, it's this one. But that didn't happen. They were extremely... first of all, respectful of each other, but second of all, like really thoughtful about engaging with the ideas in the class and about philosophically disagreeing in a respectful way. And I thought this is just so emblematic of who Ken was.
0: Yeah, that's wonderful. And also, I'm not at all surprised. I was lucky enough to be able to teach with Ken in a couple of classes, and those were really one of the great highlights of my academic career. All of his students adored him. He and rightly so, rightly so. We all adored him, and he is missed in so many ways. We're going to put links to everything we've mentioned today on our website, philosophytalk.org, where you can also become a subscriber and gain access to our library of more than 500 episodes.
1: And if you have a question that wasn't addressed in today's show, we'd love to hear from you. Send it to us at comments@philosophytalk.org, and we may feature it on the blog.
0: Now a man with an opinionated theory of speed, it's Ian Scholes, the 60-second philosopher.
3: Ian Scholes, Ken Taylor's book, Referring to the World, was written just before his untimely passing. Through it, I learned we've come a long way from Plato's cave. When somebody says dog, we all know what that means, but do we all see the same dog? The dog a three-year-old might draw, a shadowy dog on the wall of a cave? My brain is teeming with dogs. I don't even have one. The neighbor's dog, a YouTube puppy, the dog that bit me when I was 10, the spaniel we had that was afraid of water. There's an ever-changing montage of canines, triggered if I see a Boston Terrier in a bus. Ditto with kittens, cars, westerns, on and on. My brain is a hodgepodge from which I cannot wean. It's a wonder I'm not insane. I am not alone. So much stuff in our brains. We know the poorhouse, not a place. The White House, a place. A doghouse, not a place unless you're a dog. But even then, how many dogs outside of cartoons actually have a doghouse? With a dog dish labeled Spike. The kitten in the big house, the grandma getting all the pets, Spike is stuck outside in the rain, poor imaginary pup, and yet dogs themselves are real, though ever-changing. If you were raised by wolves, for example, you think of dogs as wolves that don't get shot from helicopters, not necessarily wrong. And then we remember Sarah Palin and wonder why she isn't on that wobbly Trump gravy train. Do we even know what trains are anymore? Is Lauren Boebert the new Sarah Palin? Many things refer to things we no longer have, like fax, phone book, photocopy, but words remain. Now it's animal control. Not dog catcher, except in old cartoons. Of course, humans are still real, I think. And unique, as Ken Taylor says in his book, quote, the flow of energy across space-time is ubiquitous, but it eventuates in outwardly oriented representations only in those peculiar regions of space-time inhabited by minds, unquote. Human minds make words to let people know there's a dog if you're too tired to point. Language is also slow-motion analog telepathy that doesn't always work as it should. We have words for things that don't really exist. What's an Iron Curtain? What's Cold War? If somebody is named Carpenter, is it because the family sawed wood once upon a time, or did a woman named Johnson marry a carpenter? What's hammer and nails to her? Maybe wood's too expensive, and carpentry is all super glue and space-age plastic. What do I know? I'm a renter. Not to mention Santa Claus or Dracula. We know how to prepare for Santa. We know how to fend off vampires, yet we can't be bothered to brush after every meal. What's more real? Vlad the Impaler or the dentist? We know what a gravy train is, not a real thing. We know that slippery slope isn't real. So yes, Virginia, there is a Santa Claus. Yes, Santa Claus, there is a Virginia. But no, John Denver, no Mountain Mama. That's the other Virginia, also real, but west. Remember Rome, founded by brothers, Romulus and Remus, raised by wolves. Only one got a city. There was no Reme. There was no Roman Empire. There was no Holy Roman Empire. Anybody who says there is just selling you a wolf ticket, whatever that is. That train ain't running anymore, and if it is, it's not stopping for you. Think of Bob. We know lots of people named Bob. Some of them are our friends. Some of them are Bob Hope, Bob Newhart, Bob and Carol and Ted and Alice, the motion a cork makes in the water. We can even imagine a Bob town, though it does not exist, filled with Bobs, Roberts, Bobbies, Robertas, and a lonely Dave or two yearning to bust out. Why so many Bobs? It's in our nature. We either want to give names that let our kids fit in, or names like Lemuel or Hildegard, so our kids will stand out. These twin impulses are the Romulus and Remus of human nature. The other human impulse is, of course, nameless dread, which ironically, it's actually a name. My nickname in fifth grade, actually. So there's a lot to understand, and we're a long way from that because the only tools we have are words. And where are they? Slippery little critters, true some of the time, the rest of the time stuck in our throat or on the tip of the tongue. As the angry world goes back to sticks and stones. So move over, Spike. Any food left on that dish? Nice doghouse, by the way. Is it UV resistant? I gotta go.
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1: Our executive producer is Tina Pamintuan.
0: 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Laura McGuire is our director of research. 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
3: Hi, welcome to Food Sleuth Radio, where we help you think beyond your plate. I'm Melinda Hemmelgarn, a registered dietitian and investigative nutritionist on a mission to connect the dots between food, health, and agriculture and find food truth. And today I am honored to welcome my guest, Mr. Ari Bargill. He is a senior attorney with the Institute for Justice, a public interest law firm, where he leads the Zoning Justice Project, a campaign to protect and promote the freedom to peacefully and productively use property. As part of that work, he frequently represents property owners battling aggressive zoning regulations and excessive fines in state and federal courts nationwide. For example, he has spearheaded several successful legislative campaigns, including Florida's and Illinois' passage of the Right to Garden Act, which is a reform that makes it unlawful for local governments to ban residential vegetable gardens throughout the state. Mr. Bargill's work has been featured in USA Today, NPR, Fox News, The Washington Post, and many other national and local publications. He attended the Florida State University College of Law and received his undergraduate degree from the University of Florida. He is based in Miami. Welcome, Ari.
4: Thank you so much for having me, Melinda.
3: I am delighted to bring your voice and expertise to our audience. So I first learned about your work with regard to right to garden laws in an article in Civil Eats. It was titled, "Only Two States Have Passed Right to Garden Laws, Will Others Follow?" And I knew I wanted to have you on the program to talk about these laws and the challenges homeowners face for simply wanting to grow food, which seems like it would be a human right. But before we dive into that topic, could you tell our listeners what led you to pursue a career in law, and then a little bit more about the Institute for Justice?
4: You know, I think I was always drawn to the law because I was interested in people and what governed how we do what we do and what regulates it. That also, I think, explains a little bit about my interest in zoning. You know, laws are created by our representatives to govern human behavior to some degree. And I was always interested in the question of why we decide to regulate what we decide to regulate and what things are left to people's devices. I've always been an advocate for human freedom and for individual liberty. And I think it was just a natural fit for somebody who's interested in the law and individual liberty, if you want to pursue a career in the law, to work at IJ.
3: So you joined the Institute for Justice in 2012. What was it that led you to the Institute, and what does it mean to be a public interest law firm?
4: So I was working very briefly at a private law firm doing commercial litigation. It was very unsatisfying. I was essentially just advocating on behalf of corporate entities and making sure that their bottom lines were looking nice. And that's fine. You know, we need lawyers who are able to do that kind of work, and people and companies need representation, but it wasn't especially fulfilling for me. And I think it's fair to say that I probably would not still be practicing law anywhere if I were not at IJ being able to do something That means so much to me. IJ, as you said in your very polite introduction, is a national nonprofit public interest law firm. We litigate cases in four core areas, one of which is property rights. And property rights are really what define what you can do with your property subject to the reasonable limitations of government. And that really is the intersection of individual liberty, freedom, the exercise of property rights, and law.
3: It's so interesting that you have looked at these right to garden pieces of legislation, and we'll dive into some of those. But on the surface, to somebody who is naive, it seems like a no-brainer that a person should be able to use their property as they see fit, as long as it doesn't violate somebody else's use of their property. And it would seem that growing our own food would be something that we would want to do, especially during economic hard times. So how did you become involved in these garden laws?
4: Yeah, so to address the first thing you said, maybe it sounds naive, but it's also correct. Or maybe we're just two naive people together, I'm not sure. But what you said is actually just a reflection of a traditional understanding of property rights. And so it was about in 2018, I was in my office and we got a submission from a couple that was living in Miami Shores, Florida, which was just about 5 miles down the road from my office. And they were the subject of a code enforcement action for having grown vegetables in their front yard. And I thought, oh my goodness, this is outrageous. This can't possibly be legally defensible. And that's when you begin doing the legal research into the scope of government power when it comes to what you can do with your own property. And I obviously already had a pretty strong background in this at the time, but nonetheless thought that this would be the sort of thing that any local government, when you know it's brought to their attention that they're doing something so harmful, that they would back down. But of course they didn't. And we ended up having to litigate this case against the city of Miami Shores for about 5 years. And unfortunately, we lost that case both in the trial court and in the Intermediate Court of Appeals in Florida, where the court essentially said that, you know, there are a handful of rights that are super important. There are a handful of rights, and the remainder of rights essentially are not. And the court treated property rights as belonging in that category of rights that courts aren't going to be especially critical or skeptical when it comes to their defense. And therefore said that whatever the legislature decides, or in that case, the city council of Miami Shores decides, that that's democracy in action and the courts won't intervene to override the deliberative process of the legislature. And we took that up to the Florida Supreme Court. We asked the Florida Supreme Court to review it, because even if courts are, you know, intended to be deferential to legislative enactments, that doesn't mean that legislatures and local governments can trample individual rights and civil rights, as deferential as courts may want to be to legislative action. And the Florida Supreme Court declined to hear the case, which was very sad for us and disappointing. But on the heels of that defeat, we immediately regrouped and we drafted a law and we took it to Tallahassee. And we explained to lawmakers there what the courts in Florida were saying, that the appeals court in Miami had upheld this very disappointing decision that we thought was wrong and unjust, and that the Florida Supreme Court had declined to exercise its discretionary jurisdiction to review the matter, and that that decision would stand unless there was some sort of legislative intervention. And we didn't get the law passed on the very first try, but we came back the following session and we were successful in getting the law passed. And so, as you explained a moment ago, the law basically declares void and unenforceable any local ordinance which restricts the ability of a property owner in a residential area to grow their own food on their own land. It therefore meant that the ordinance that we'd been battling as unconstitutional in Miami Shores for all those years, that that law then became void and unenforceable. And very gratifyingly, we soon thereafter were able to replant Hermine and Tom's garden in Miami Shores, which had been laying fallow for the entire duration of the litigation on fear of fines for noncompliance.
3: Wow. So that was in 2019 when Florida passed the Vegetable Gardens Bill. And I just want to mention that Hermine Ricketts and Tom Carroll, they had a vegetable garden in their front yard for more than 17 years. What suddenly happened that somehow that was a problem?
4: We'll never really know the answer to that question. The town in litigation said that there was a complaint against the garden, but of course they could never produce the complaint. I suspect, you know, this is speculation on my part, I have to say, but I suspect that somebody decided that they didn't like the way it looked and they initiated a code enforcement complaint against Hermine and Tom without there ever having been a complaint. I think it was self-generated from within the city. And not surprisingly, the investigation was initiated very soon after the city of Miami Shores amended its zoning restrictions, whereas it previously said that vegetable gardens were permitted in rear yards. It changed the law to say vegetable gardens were permitted in rear yards only. And soon after that seemingly innocuous amendment, the town initiated a code enforcement action against Ermine and Tom.
5: It's so crazy from a public health perspective. And I don't know if you brought public health up in your argument, but number one, food gardens produce food that dietitians recommend, fruits and vegetables often either unavailable or unaffordable to low-income populations in particular. So there's that. We know that the kinds of foods that come from gardens protect against cancer and heart disease and so many other chronic diseases. And then you've also got the issue of this is your property. There should be an ability to have this food. And communities that have gardens seem to have lower crime. Communities come together around growing food. They create a sense of community, which is also important for public health. Were any of those arguments used in helping to win these cases?
4: They were, but this, I think, goes back to a question that you asked a moment ago that maybe I didn't answer very well. I think what you've just touched on is the challenge of being a public interest lawyer, where you are aware of a lot of the general policy and public benefits that are associated with a given activity. And the challenge then is, okay, how do I couch this activity in terms that a court can understand and will take action on? Because it's not enough to walk into a courtroom and say, hey, this is a really good policy idea, or hey, there are all of these attendant health benefits associated with this use. That was incorporated into our legal pleadings for sure. And it was the reason why our client was doing, this is why Ermine was doing what she was doing. It was good for her health. She was battling a handful of health conditions at the time. And so she viewed the ability to garden and to consume the food that she grew, that the two things were both beneficial to her, both gardening and consuming the food. And the challenge as lawyers was to come in and say, okay, now let's define this activity in terms that a court can understand. And that for us is property rights, especially when we're talking about the constitutional right to use property. So all of that was important context, I think critical context, in explaining why it's important for people to have the right. But at the end of the day, the way that we were able to communicate to the court, and both in the court of law and court of public opinion, when it comes to the necessity of the ability to do something, say we have to explain it in a way that courts can understand. And there is a longstanding, centuries-old conception of property rights, and we thought that that was the natural home for defining the right and explaining its contours in a courtroom.
5: Well, in the article that I first discovered your institute, you say that getting reforms like this passed is very difficult. And I just sit there and scratch my head and I think, how can it be difficult to get this kind of legislation passed, which seems to be common sense, especially in this day and age? So one of the reasons why I wanted to have you on the program is because for people all over the country who might be dealing with this kind of issue, I want to help them have a greater ability to walk through the legal process. And it's interesting how the particular people involved in these cases find you, because that's part of the problem too, is you don't know where to go for assistance.
4: Yeah. So the challenge in getting legislation passed, whether it's common sense or not, which turns out to not be so common, is that it just takes an immense amount of time and resources. And no matter what you're doing, it seems like there is always going to be a wave of opposition who sees it as against their interests. And so they're going to mount a campaign to stop you from succeeding. When it comes to our zoning reforms, and this is true not just of vegetable gardens, but housing and other types of really important reforms that we'd like to see at the local level throughout the country, the National League of Cities and their affiliates in the various states are usually the ones who are most adamant in stopping reform. And not to out them, but it is something that we see with a fair amount of consistency. And the terms in which they express their opposition is generally some variation of, well, local government needs to be able to have local control over local issues. And why are you going to the state to seek statewide reform on something that's an inherently local problem? And, you know, that's their what their constituency cares about. But at the end of the day, I think what's most critical is for people to be able to live free and productive lives, and for local government to not be stepping on people's rights and insisting that that's their prerogative. And so if local governments won't reform, and if efforts to challenge those restrictions in the courts fail, then I think the next logical step is to go into state houses to seek the right reforms that will bring local governments in line with what the Constitution requires. In terms of how to find us, you know, I think people find us in different ways. Our website is www.ij.org for those who are interested and want to take a look at what we do and possibly seek us out as a resource. But I think most conscientious people who have an intuitive sense of right and wrong find us after responding to that feeling in their gut that, hey, whatever I'm dealing with, whatever restriction I'm confronting, whatever barrier that's stopping me from doing this thing that I think I should be able to do, I think something inside those people compels them to just hop on the computer and start Googling. And one thing I think with all of these people, one thing tends to lead to another. And before long, they wind up on IJ's homepage and they realize these are the folks that are going to help me out with writing this wrong. And that was true of Hermine and Tom in Miami Shores. It was true of Nicole Virgil in Illinois just a few years later, which we can talk about, that Illinois was the second of now three states to pass the Vegetable Garden Protection Act. And I think it's true of anybody who has that innate sense of right and wrong and an understanding of the importance of individual liberty, civil rights, and property rights.
5: Well, let me take one break before we jump to Illinois. I want to remind our listeners that if you're just joining us, you're tuned into Boots with Radio, and today we are joined by Mr. Ari Bargill, senior attorney with the Institute for Justice. He has spearheaded several successful legislative campaigns, including Florida's and Illinois' passage of the Right to Garden Act, a reform that makes it unlawful for local governments to ban residential vegetable gardens throughout the state. So let's jump to Nicole Virgil. She and her husband spent years fighting for their right to garden, and they were in the Chicago suburb of Elmhurst, Illinois. And I think what maybe tipped their community into taking action against them was they wanted to erect a temporary greenhouse or a hoop house, and it was a 9-foot-tall structure. And basically, if you're living in a Chicago suburb, if you want to have green, say, in the wintertime, you're going to have to protect those plants from brutal cold and wind. Tell me about their story.
4: Yeah, that's right. You know, Chicago, as virtually all of your listeners, I suspect, know, can be a rather cold place in the wintertime, and it's next to impossible to grow anything during those months without appropriate protection. The interesting thing about Elmhurst is that there were other temporary structures which were permissible under their ordinances, that you could have gazebos, you could have, I mean, those are permanent, but you could have other similar temporary structures, tents and the like, but you just couldn't have a hoop house because, again, I think there were folks in the local government there who didn't like the look of people growing their own food because of whatever attendant assumptions come along with that. And Nicole, like many IJ clients, recognized that this was unjust and unfair, and she contacted us. And in her case, we had the, you know, I wouldn't say fortunate timing because there's nothing fortunate about COVID, but as we were working on her case, that's when COVID struck, and that's when people began to see during the early days of the pandemic empty grocery store shelves in America for the first time, I think, in most people's lives that they could remember. And I think that put a shock into a lot of people. It reminded people or taught them for the first time how fragile our food systems are and how susceptible they are to major shocks. And there was at that time, as I'm sure most of your listeners know, a major push to begin gardening at home. And Nicole was no different. She'd been doing it for a long time. She was ahead of the trend, but we took advantage, I think, of the tailwind at the time. And we were able to get a really good sponsor in Sonia Harper, who was a community gardener in her own right in Chicago. And we were able to get that bill across the finish line during, I think, a really, really critical time for home gardeners in Illinois and nationwide.
5: Yeah, the timing was so great for that. And now we are dealing with very high and escalating food prices because of the oil situation. And farmers are struggling. lower income individuals are struggling to get food, now is the time to have home gardens. I was curious about your comment about there are these attendant assumptions about home gardens. How did we get from someone like Thomas Jefferson, where farmers and gardening was really put up on a pedestal, to a place where we think that the ideal, quote unquote, landscape is a monoculture lawn with a few shrubs and no food growing? How did we get there?
4: I wish I had a good answer for that question. It's something that we've thought about a lot, and it's something that's made its way into our court pleadings. We've talked about the Jeffersonian ideal of America as this agrarian republic that was intensely respectful of property rights, where people were self-sufficient and self-reliant and could grow their own food on their own property. And fast forward 250 years, and you're right, we have sort of a national mentality that looks down its nose at food being grown at the home. I think that's starting to change. But I think if I had to guess, it just became a reflection of our over-specialization. Fewer and fewer people grow food because fewer and fewer people need to. We have much more efficient, vast farming systems that allow us to grow food at scale in ways that we never could before. And I think along with that came a belief and expectation that there are groups of people who grow the food and there are groups of people who consume it. And those two groups don't often overlap. And what I think we'd like to see, and what I think makes most sense, both from a public health and policy point of view, is a return to just the original understanding that animated our founding so long ago. People ought to be able to grow food on their own property for their own consumption. It's not just something that's important as a matter of individual rights, but as a matter of individual health. And I think as we're continuing to learn more and more about some of the perils in our food system, both in terms of its susceptibility to global events, as you described a moment ago, and because of its potential impacts on human health. I mean, we're looking at a bacterial outbreak in lettuce. Wouldn't it be just a lot easier if you didn't have to worry about that because you had lettuce growing 30 feet from your front door? So I think attitudes are shifting, but it took us over 200 years, I think, to get here, and it'll take us a little bit of time to get back. But that's what we're working towards. And I think having an engaged judiciary and courts that are respectful of rights and having legislatures that are interested in doing the right thing will go a long way in helping us get back to where we think public perception ought to be.
5: And I think that as we enter into the whole celebration of our 250th anniversary, I love that we're having this conversation now. I want to talk about condo HOAs because I recently met a woman who told me that she would love to have a garden, but she just bought this condo and she didn't realize that they had an agreement where you are not allowed to have a garden on the property. Do state laws, can they overrule those HOAs?
4: So

0: that power, where as a precondition of entrance into this organization, you acknowledge that there are certain limitations that wouldn't ordinarily be imposed on you as a property owner in a traditional public space. So in Miami Shores, they were not in an HOA. They were challenging a local government law. And our view was, this law is illegitimate. It's unconstitutional. Local governments don't have the power to impose on people in this way. And if this is the type of limitation that you'd like to see, then what's appropriate is a homeowners association where you can enact those types of restrictions on people. There are some states that override to one degree or another gardening restrictions, particularly when it comes to like invasives and native plants. I haven't seen any that directly address vegetable gardens, but there's a really important thing that I think people need to be aware of when it comes to HOAs. These are private contracts. When you sign a homeowners association agreement, you agree to be bound by a certain set of restrictions in the same way that you agree to be bound by a certain set of restrictions and obligations when you do something like sign an employment contract or sell a property. And because that is the nature of a homeowners association, there is an attendant set of limitations on government when it comes to trying to override those obligations, because the Constitution prohibits the government from intervening in legitimate contractual arrangements and agreements. So a long-winded explanation, but I think my short answer is, generally, we don't get involved at IJ in disputes involving homeowners associations directly because they are private agreements amongst property owners.
1: I see. We just have a few minutes left, and I want to bring forth other states with Right to Garden Acts.
0: Right now, there are three states that have Right to Garden Acts on the books. Florida and Illinois, as we've discussed, and then last year, Arkansas passed a Right to Garden Act that is very much in line with the language in Florida and Illinois. So there are three states now that have the Right to Garden Act, along with Maine, if you want to include Maine in the conversation, which has a right to food amendment to its constitution, which we're also currently litigating under at IJ.
1: That's fantastic. And I loved a quote from, I believe it was Senator Craig Hickman, a Democrat who runs an organic farm. However, I want to say that this is a nonpartisan issue. But what he said was, food is life. And if you have a right to life, we have a right to food. I love that. I think it's a different lens through which we can look at the right to garden and eat well. In the minutes remaining, I want to give the floor to you. What do you want to make sure our listeners know?
0: I think it's important for people to think about property rights and zoning as and zoning reform as a critical way for us to return to some important activities like growing food on our own property, creating housing, and to acknowledge that zoning has gone far too far in regulating really basic human behaviors, like providing places for us to cultivate our own food and to live. And if that sounds a little bit disjointed, I'm sorry, but you know, I think there is a lot of discord amongst people of different political persuasions in our country right now. And I don't think that's saying anything that's interesting or unique. But what I find interesting and encouraging and inspiring about this issue is that it brings together people of different political persuasions. IJ is a national small L libertarian law firm, and we speak in terms of private property rights. But even if you aren't the strongest property rights advocate, you know, hopefully this will connect with you on a level that where you see the environmental benefits and the public health benefits of doing things that, you know, in a way that IJ advocates at the local level. And if you're a conservative, then perhaps it'll resonate with you more on the property rights side of things. But the interesting thing about all of these bills is that they've been backed generally by bipartisan support. And bipartisan support is also what's supporting a lot of the housing reform that we work on at IJ as part of our zoning justice project. So I think, you know, this is an important area right now. There's a lot happening in it. And regardless of your political predisposition, we welcome you into what we hope is a very big tent.
1: That's wonderful. And I'm so glad you emphasized that this is an issue where we all eat. We all care about our health. So we can come together under that umbrella. We didn't have time to cover the Institute of Justice's National Food Freedom Initiative, but you have so many topics that we could have dived into. Backyard chickens, cultivated meat bans, food truck restrictions, you know, this idea where

0: people have a right to make a living. And so putting restrictions on vending, who can vend and where, that's another issue that your institute covers. So lots of great information on your website, and I will provide a link to that. We need to close because we're out of time, unfortunately. I want to thank our listeners for joining us. Remind everyone that Food Sleuth Radio is produced by Dan Himmelgarn for KOPN in Columbia, Missouri. Most of all, I want to thank my guest, Mr. Ari Bargo, senior attorney with the Institute for Justice. He has spearheaded several successful legislative campaigns, including Florida's and Illinois' passage of the Right to Garden Act. Ari, thank you so much for carving out time for us today and for explaining and discussing this crucial issue.
1: Thank you so much for having me.
2: 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You just finished listening to Food Sleuth. Coming up next, it's Choose to be Curious with Lynn Borton, facilitating conversation and transformation. And without further ado, here is Choose to be Curious. Have a great morning.
3: How do you think about X? And how do you think about why? And the takeaway is always, how did that person look at that problem and take a really weird perspective on it that I can now start hopefully adding to my arsenal of weird things to think about?
4: This is Choose to be Curious, a show all about curiosity. We talk about research and theory, but mostly it's conversations about how curiosity shows up in work and life. I'm your host, Lynn Borton. Welcome. Come, choose to be curious with us. I really like learning from each of these curiosity conversations. I mostly have no idea going in just what form that learning will take, but I have fun with all of it. And if I'm paying any amount of attention, each conversation inevitably ends up informing another. So today, I find myself thinking a lot about Sophia Force, an evolutionary biologist in Switzerland who specializes in comparative cognition and animal behavior. She's interested in tracing the roots of human-like curiosity and seeing what we can learn from our primate cousins. She's done some fascinating research on curiosity, apes, and sociality, which is the degree to which individuals in an animal population tend to associate in social groups and form cooperative societies. Research suggests that curiosity is aligned with sociality. Being in groups can both support and hamper curiosity, and it matters who you're hanging out with. Links to all of that and my 2022 conversation with Sophia on my website. James Fuller is also an evolutionary biologist. He spent nearly three decades working in wildlife research and conservation across East and Central Africa and Southeast Asia. His research examines the evolution of social behavior with a focus on the development of vocal communication systems. He's a member of the New York Consortium in Evolutionary Primatology and an adjunct professor at Columbia University and also Mars Hill. I imagine all that experience and expertise has come in very handy at the Big Asheville Science Salon, a delightful enterprise James launched in 2023 to cultivate curiosity and community through seriously cool science in a seriously unserious setting. How could I not have this conversation? And I'm delighted to have James Fuller, co-founder and director of the Big Asheville Science Salon, join me today. So welcome, James.
3: Well, thank you. It's really a pleasure and I would say an honor to be here. I'm very excited. This is my first official interview in relation to the Big Asheville Science Salon, which I think means that maybe we've made it.
4: Oh, I'm so excited to hear that. You know, I was delighted when a local fan put the Big Asheville Science Salon on my radar. So describe the magic, the inspiration.
3: I think like most great enterprises, I kind of stumbled over it and stumbled into it.
4: Best kind.
3: I think what I would say most of all is that it was something that I wanted to exist. I had no interest in founding anything or directing anything or doing anything. I simply wanted to attend something like this. And so I imagined it in my head and thought, well, it's got to be out there. It's Asheville. There's all these very smart people, very curious people, and they love to sit around in bars and think deep thoughts. I'm sure there's something like this. And I spent a good long time searching for such a thing and found that it didn't exist. And so my good friend, Gordon Smith, and he said, well, you keep talking about this. What is it that you need to make it happen? And I said, well, I guess we just need a place. And he grabbed his keys and we jumped in the van and off we went. And my reasoning behind it and my motivation, I guess, for making it happen was pretty selfish. I very much wanted to hear from other scientists. I wanted to hear other researchers sharing their work and their perspective. But I kind of place it in my graduate school and shortly thereafter experience. One of the great opportunities and time crunches of being a grad student is you go to seminar after seminar after seminar. There's just an endless supply of eager students and not so eager faculty sharing their research. And it becomes this sort of weekly task of, it's departmental seminar week. I've got to listen to two master's students and some visiting faculty talk about something that I have absolutely no interest in. And I'm very, very busy doing very important things. And I should be off doing whatever terribly important things I do. There was a moment that I cling to desperately in life that I was working on a chapter of my dissertation and I was really struggling and I couldn't figure out not only how to solve the problem, but I couldn't actually figure out what I was struggling with. And I think anyone who has just hit that wall in whatever it is you're trying to figure out knows that feeling, and it's inarticulable, and that's part of the challenge of it. And so I was sitting in a seminar and a good friend of mine, Dan Flynn, was giving a presentation on his work, and he's a forest ecologist. And he was talking about ecosystem function and tree dynamics and all of these things that had absolutely no interest to me at all. And I considered wildly irrelevant to what I was struggling with, which was trying to make sense of monkey noises. And so in that kind of classic, I'm too busy to be paying attention way, I was focusing on my notes and things like that. And I looked up and Dan was explaining towards the end, he had come up with this way of taking these extremely complicated data associated with tree species in this forest and had rendered them. And I will admit that what really caught me was this really very sexy graph that he made of three-dimensional data. And it was hovering and spinning around. And I stared at it for a long time. And what I realized is that as he explained what he was doing, that's what I wanted to do. Mm. And it wasn't the method. It wasn't the statistics. It wasn't the data. It was the way of thinking about a complex system. The way he was approaching it was how I needed to approach what I was looking at. And that moment really stuck out for me, and it's something I try to kind of weave into the Big Asheville Science Lot, is that if you're only interested in fireflies because you find fireflies fascinating, you'll go to a talk about fireflies, but you're not going to go to a talk by an astrophysicist or a biochemist or somebody talking about monkeys. But if you change that to one of, I'm really interested in ideas and perspectives, and I want to know how someone studying, you know, gaseous makeup of distant galaxies or why flying squirrels vocalize the way they do and everything in between, you're not looking for facts as much as you are looking for perspectives and how people think. And to me, that is the real benefit, I think, of exposure, and very much in the same way as your show, in that you're not bringing on a series of people who are sort of stuck into one mold who can continue to speak about the same topic over and over and over again. It's this just wide variety of things where the through line is, how do you think about X? and how do you think about why? And the takeaway is always, how did that person look at that problem and take a really weird perspective on it that I can now start hopefully adding to my arsenal of weird things to think about?
4: I love that. I love that. And I've looked at the list. It's like everything from restoring the American chestnut to forensic anthropology and space junk. And do you think that what brings people is what keeps them coming back?
3: Again, I can't speak for everyone. But the sense that I get is that we get about 150, 200 people show up.
4: That's amazing.
3: It's absolutely amazing. And when we started this, a friend of mine's little art studio down by the river, I was absolutely thrilled when 25 people showed up. And at one point we had 60 people. And I thought, this is amazing. This is better than I could ever have hoped for. And then Andy moved and we suddenly had no place to go. And there's this really fantastic place called The Mule here in Asheville, which is an event space, but it's really the Devil's Foot Brewing, which makes sodas. And anyway, so I went there and I said, this is an amazing space. Can we use this space? And now we're getting 150, 200 people showing up every time. And to get to your question, the general sense that I get is about 30% of the people show up because that topic was of interest to them. So uh-huh. They saw the flyer, they saw the write-up, they saw something, they said, oh, I'm absolutely fascinated by the carbon cycle, or I'm absolutely intrigued by fireflies or anything in between. And then about 30% of the people show up because they have been coming for years and they keep showing up because it's a good time and it's part of the community. And about 30% of the people, don't check my math on any of these numbers, show up because they're curious. And to me, that's the key. And you mentioned money, and that's been an ongoing struggle for me. We never asked for money before. And it sounds a bit idealistic and cliche, but I really, truly believe that science for the people is the goal. And as a kid, I was told I was bad at science. I was bad at math. And I mean, what did I know? I had to trust the grownups and they seemed to know what they were talking about. So I believed them. And sure enough, I was bad at science and bad at math. But I was always outside and I was always climbing trees and I was always looking at animals and digging in the dirt. And so I was doing scientific research in its own messy and unrefined way, but I had been sort of cut off from that academic, scholarly way of thinking in a scientific way. And so to me, having a forum that is not only inviting, but engaging and respectful of people who are not professional scientists is so important to bring people in, because I didn't realize, oh, actually, I'm pretty good at science and pretty good at math. I just hadn't been engaged in a way that sort of invited me to come in.
4: Yeah.
3: The sense that I have is that if you saw an ad for an event that said somebody speaking on the biogeochemical cycle, and you're not really sure what that means, and you're not terribly interested in carbon and bison, and then you see a $10 ticket price, you say, well, you know, I'm going to.
4: Yeah.
3: But if it's free and your friends say, hey, they've got beer, we should go check it out, then you might give it a shot. There's a guy who comes, and I'm pretty sure he's been coming to them practically every night. I think he should probably get his own chair at this point. And he always says pretty much the same thing. He said, that was amazing. I'm not sure I followed a lot of it. A lot of it went over my head, but boy, it really got you thinking.
4: Yeah.
3: And he's a poet. The idea that you can have people who have spent their lives writing poetry and other people who've spent their lives building houses or planting food, and then others who are scholars and academics and professional researchers, by having an audience in which all of those people, collectively and individually, can get a lot out of a presentation. To me, that is the key.
4: You're listening to Choose to Be Curious. I'm your host, Lynn Borton, and I'm joined today by James Fuller, founder of the Big Asheville Science Salon.
3: And my thinking is that if you trust that the audience is smart enough to understand what you're talking about, if you explain it well, but recognize that they don't have a background or an expertise in the specifics of it, then you bring them along for the ride. And it also gives you an opportunity to say something that I think we rarely do in our field, certainly in professional settings, is just, isn't this amazing? When people feel engaged and invited and welcome and not expected to know everything as you are at a professional conference, and say, look, I know you're smart. I know you're interested. I know you're curious. I don't expect you to understand how the carbon cycle works. So I'll give you a quick little primer on that. And then we can get into this stuff. And meanwhile, drink a beer.
4: It's such a good example of this research that Sophia Force was doing on trying to understand the social inputs that guide us when to be curious, right? We have to learn. Some curiosities are kind of risky. Other curiosities are good. And what you've done is create a space that's full of cues and reinforcement. That raises two different kinds of questions for me is, you know, how much does the setting matter? But also, how do you encourage questions?
3: Well, so the Q&A at the end is the, and we say that there's only one rule at the Big Asheville Science Salon, and that rule applies during the Q&A, and that rule is have a question. And some people have, we've gotten that to the point now where we say there's only one rule and the audience actually will chime in and tell us what that is, which
4: I love it.
3: Always very grateful for. And what's interesting is, to me, the framing of that is so clear and obvious, but I recognize that it's a bit ambiguous. So I imagine we've all been in situations which there's a Q&A and someone says, well, I've got a question. And then they blather on incoherently about whatever they want to talk about and whatever point. Have you ever thought about, and what I try to remind people is that just because you use inflection at the end does not make it an actual question. The question, and so from that perspective, what I think that reminder is really an encouragement of curiosity, and that you're asking a question not to point out how clever you are and all the things you've thought of, but you're asking a question because you honestly don't know the answer and would like to know what the answer is. Mm-hmm. And then we have opportunities afterwards to sit around and chat and share ideas. I find questions so much more interesting than answers. So a good question, that is. A question that is something, you know, who was the 16th president of the United States? Well, you just pick up your phone, you can look it up, and now you know the answer. That's not really a question as much as it is a sort of fact-finding mission. It's sort of a way of measuring things and gaining knowledge or gaining facts, gaining information. What I am always really intrigued by and hopeful for are questions in which the answer, or at least the discussion that follows from it, changes your perspective and changes mm-hmm. your way of thinking and changes your way of understanding. And so it's not about changing what we know, but changing how we think. And that to me is the goal. But to get back to the, like, how do you encourage questions? How do you encourage curiosity? I'm not sure. And I don't have a good answer, but I certainly know ways to discourage it. And that is something that we have done in our educational system for decades. And it's that the pressure to be right and to be correct and to know the answer is so great that we carry that through, not just in the settings in which perhaps you are expected to know the answer. You know, so if you ask your doctor something and they don't know the answer, you should be a little bit concerned. But I will tell students this sometimes. I'll ask a question and there'll just be this stunned quietness. And I say, if you knew the answer, you wouldn't be here. You're a student because you're here to learn things, and this expectation to always know the right thing and have the right answer, I think it paralyzes people. And so by having a setting in which not only are you not expected to know the answer or to know everything that's going on, in a way you're encouraged to dive into places that you don't understand things at all. And that to me is very freeing. It removes some of that vulnerability that we have of saying, well, I have a question, but if I ask it, then everyone will know how dumb I am and that I don't know things. Like, no, quite the opposite. Here, if you ask a question, it's because you are pushing the conversation forward and you're bringing others in and say, oh yeah, I had the same question, or that never occurred to me, and now we can chase that rabbit down the hole for a while.
4: I'm listening to you talk, and I have this such a profound sense of community as a consequence of that environment. Does that resonate?
3: I love that. Yeah, it's interesting because the tagline is, you know, cultivating community and curiosity through seriously cool science. To me, the order of that really makes sense, and I hadn't really put it together until after. I just liked the way all those words went together, and as I've looked at it more and more, it's that the community and curiosity are the targets. I think a lot of times people think, oh, science must be the target, or monkeys must be the target, or James Fuller getting to talk to people once a month must be the goal here. But the idea that anything, I mean, a knitting circle or a pottery club or whatever it is, if it brings people together to do something with a shared interest, that almost by definition creates community. And then from community, you can hopefully do better and bigger and more interesting things. And so to me, I just happen to be a scientist, and I just happen to have a broad interest in research and scientific investigations. And it turns out so do a lot of other people. And so to me, going to a talk about climate change, or going to a talk about stream ecology, is a vehicle for bringing people together with a shared interest. And suddenly you can have a conversation with somebody that you've never met before and say, oh, I don't know you, but I know we have at least three or four things in common. So we can now talk about stream ecology and beer and doing weird things in Asheville. It's using something as fascinating and engaging as a scientific talk as a vehicle to bring people together to say, oh, that's curious. Let's talk about it. Like in middle school, you say, will you be my friend? I like science.
4: There you go. I love it. So I like to collect what I call curiosity practices, ways large, small, that people can bring curiosity into their lives. Do you think that there are, or do you have some curiosity practices learned from the Big Asheville Science Salon that people could bring into their lives?
3: I am terrible at this, which is probably one of the reasons I spend so much time trying to cultivate it, is that I think sometimes we think that the people to tell us how to do things are the people who are the most gifted at it. And I find that the people who have to work really hard at it are the ones that might have some insights. And I have to work really hard, but I can't promise you I have an insight. What I will say, you know, this term curiosity, I think a lot about words and, you know, what it means, and when you define them and how you operationalize them, it kind of changes how you can start thinking about it. And I think a bit that there's a selfish nature to curiosity. And I don't mean selfish in the overly negative, it's not necessarily a positive, but it's not as negative as we tend to use the word, but as self-interested, I guess, or self-motivated, in that, oh, I need to solve a problem. I need to get some money. I need to fix my car, whatever it is. So that's going to motivate me to ask someone questions, or it's going to motivate me to learn something. And I think that's a kind of primary driver of curiosity for a lot of people. What I think we have less of is a curiosity about things that we don't immediately or initially think will benefit us. Mm. And that is the key. And that, I think, the term practice is very relevant there, because it's a practice. You kind of get into this habit of it. And what I would say, if I have any practices that work, it's reminding myself to pause and stare and wonder, which probably is not the best look sometimes, depending on where you're doing it. But if you can do it,
5: I'll vouch for you.
3: Yeah, thank you. I appreciate it. But it's literally just taking a moment and pausing and looking at something and wondering. And as cliche and easy it is to say that, it is a practice, because oftentimes we're like, well, where are you going? It's like, oh, I'm trying to get to this place or get to that place, as opposed to, oh, well, I'm just walking through the woods here and I notice this tree stump and I notice that it's rotting, but it's only rotting on that side, and the other side still has some sort of root branches coming off of it. And then I start noticing these fungi growing out of it, and who knows what where it goes from there. And it may just collapse on itself, but it may get you to ask a question that you don't know the answer to. And when that happens, that to me is the exciting part, because you walk away with this kind of key. I think a lot of times we think of asking questions so we get the answer, and that once we have the answer, we're done. To me, the answer is really opening up more questions or more opportunities to ask weirder questions and to dive into other topics that you otherwise wouldn't have. And so what I would say as a practice is to not let that feeling of insecurity get in the way of asking questions. And I think about this for my students, because I think we have a generation coming up, and maybe it's more epidemic than that, but people that have been raised to not be curious and to not ask questions and to never expose that you don't know something. And now with the advent of pocket computers and phones and AI, you never have to not know the answer to something. And that owning that ignorance and really feeling comfortable not knowing something and saying, well, that's okay, is the key, because then you can say, well, I don't know that. I should dive into that a little bit deeper and feel quite happy to not know something.
5: Thank you so much for this. This has really been fun.
3: Oh, it was a pleasure. I'm grateful that you invited me and grateful that you do this, because I think conversations about curiosity are really missing in the world. And I think there's a lot of curious people out there, so stay curious.
5: You've been listening to Choose to Be Curious. I'm your host, Lynn Borden. Thank you for joining us here today. You can find all my shows at choosetobecurious.com. I hope you'll follow me here, there, and on Facebook, Instagram, and Blue Sky, all at Choose to Be Curious. Many thanks to my guest, James Fuller. Links to him and the Big Asheville Science Salon on my website, as well as a bonus segment to our analogies and that lovely conversation with Sophia Force. Thanks to Sean Ballack for our theme music, and this is Lumber Down by Barstool via Blue Dot Sessions. I hope you'll join us again next time, and until then, choose to be curious.
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0: 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KNVC thanks the Hope Family Creamery, Red Wing Shoes of Carson City, TJ's Corner Cafe, the State Agent and Transfer Syndicate, Carson City Florist, Carson Now, and Cipriani's Downtown Barbershop. 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
1: 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You just finished listening to When the Biomass Hits the Wind Turbine. Coming up next, It's Away with Words. It's just part of our fabulous Sunday lineup. If you love great music, if you love insightful commentary, you're in the right place, because you're not going to hear this anywhere else in our region. So stay tuned for Away with Words. Have a great morning.
2: My grandmother had a saying that I've thought about recently, and it was, wanton waste will lead to woeful want.
3: We have a painting term called a holiday. When you're applying paint, often with a roller, if you apply the paint a little bit unevenly with your weight, like weight distribution is a bit uneven, it'll cause a little bit of a line of drip, of excess paint to drip.
4: And so he would use this word for things that would be stuck in things. Typically, if you had something stuck in your teeth, he would say, you know, ew, ick and packy.
5: Coming up next on Away With Words.
6: Well, I powdered it.

0: 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I'm Grant Barrett.
1: And I'm Martha Barnett. And I've chanced upon a handy word for that awful mess of cables under my desk. The German word for that is Kabelsalat.
0: A cable salad.
1: Exactly.
0: Or given your choice of operating system, maybe Apple salad.
1: It's a mess under there. I'm sure you have the same problem, Grant.
0: Or apple spaghetti.
1: Yeah, some people do call it cable spaghetti.
0: Cable spaghetti.
1: Yeah.
0: Highway spaghetti is a name for a really complicated interchange.
1: Mm-hmm. Yeah. There's Spaghetti Junction in Louisville. There's another Japanese term for this that translates as octopus leg wire, Takawashi Hisen. And I gather that sometimes electricians call a mess of wires like that a snake's honeymoon.
0: Snake's honeymoon. Ooh, that's nice. Well, we'd love to hear your funny names for those oh-no moments. Give us a call about that or anything related to language in your life. Language is everywhere. 877-929-9673 is toll-free throughout the United States and Canada. And if you're anywhere else, you can call us a lot of different ways or reach us through the internet, waywardradio.org/contact. Hello, you have a way with words.
2: Hey there, this is William. You can call me Will. I'm calling from Dallas, Fort Worth, and I got a question for you guys.
0: Hi, Will. Welcome to the show.
1: Hey, Will.
0: What are you thinking about?
2: So, a little bit of a story. My boyfriend and I, we're getting into an argument. I'm originally from California. He grew up in Texas. And one day I was trying to give him directions to, you know, go to a show or a store or something. I forget. But the point is I was saying, oh, you're going to want to take the 15 to get to the store. And he looked at me all crazy, and he's like, what do you mean? I'm like, yeah, no, you just take the 15 on to the north. You know, you go south, and it'll give him all the directions. And he stops me and goes, no, no, no. Why did you put the in front of the highway? I've never heard anybody do that before. And we're still arguing about this. I put the in front of highway numbers, and he doesn't. Everybody that I know in California does it, but nobody knows that thing in Texas. And I just want to know, is there an origin to this? Is it a regional thing? Like, what's going on there?
0: Yes and yes, what? And I'm guessing you're from Southern California, Will.
2: Oh, yes, I am, in the sunny town of Temecula.
0: Temecula,
1: oh,
0: sure.
1: Temecula, just north of San Diego, yes.
0: Wine country, hot air balloons.
1: And you're right to suspect that there is some history behind these differences, as often happens with language, and specifically the history of freeways in the United States and in Southern California. You know, most places in the U.S. didn't start getting highways until 1956 under the Eisenhower administration, or interstate highways anyway. But 16 years earlier, California opened the first freeway in the West that connected L.A. and Pasadena. It was called the Arroyo Seco Parkway, and then later the Pasadena Freeway. And here in San Diego, just south of Temecula, going west to east from the coast, you first had the Ocean Beach Freeway, and then east of that you had the Mission Valley Freeway. And then in 1964, like elsewhere around the country, California started using numbers instead of words. So the Ocean Beach Freeway and the Mission Valley Freeway became part of Interstate 8, which stretches on into Arizona. And here, old habits died hard, and people held on to the. And in the same way, the Montgomery Freeway coming up from the border with Mexico goes through San Diego and turned into the San Diego Freeway and continues north. And now here in Southern California, we call it the 5. And there are a few other places around the country that also use the. They do that in the Phoenix area and also in Buffalo, New York, which is probably influenced by Ontario, which is very near there, because you'll see that in Canada as well. So people hang on to that the because of history in part. And then things just arise independently, right, Grant? I mean, they do this in the UK, in parts of the UK.
0: Yeah, Ireland
1: as well.
0: And the England, people would talk about taking the M1 to go someplace.
1: Mm-hmm.
2: Huh. That is so, because I suspected that it was a regional thing, considering that when I would bring it up to my Texas friends, they also looked at me in such bewilderment, too. It's really cool that there is such a long history with that. That is really cool.
1: How do you and your boyfriend resolve this dispute?
2: It has yet to be resolved.
1: Oh, my.
2: One of the reasons. This is one of the reasons why I decided to reach out, so we could get some information on this.
1: Oh, boy.
0: Well, if you want to laugh together about it, Saturday Night Live did some very hilarious skits called The Californians, and they poke tremendous fun.
2: Oh, I love that sketch.
0: Yeah, just watch those together, and if you can poke a little fun at yourself, Will, he will probably be just dying with tears because they're hilarious, and they do make fun of the way Californians give directions with the freeways. So maybe that's a way to diffuse the tension over saying the 15 or the 5.
2: Oh, my God. That's really great. I'm glad that I now have some, you know, ammo to give an argument back to him.
1: Well, yeah, some information maybe. Or maybe you just both move back to Southern California. What about that?
2: Oh, well, hey, we just visited, took a tour on all the wines. He loves it.
0: Oh, yeah, I'm sure.
1: There you
0: yeah.
1: go.
0: All right, well, take care, Will. Give our best to your boyfriend.
2: All right, thank you so much. Bye-bye.
0: Bye-bye.
1: Thanks, Will.
0: We know that you have these little ongoing arguments about language with your significant other or your loved ones. We would love to help you sort it out. 877-929-9673 is toll-free in the United States and Canada. And, you know, we have numbers for Mexico, the UK, and anywhere in the world on our website. Just go to waywardradio.org/contact.
1: If you know somebody with a 20th birthday coming up, you're going to want to tuck this word away. It's vigesimal. That's V-I-G-E-S-I-M-A-L, vigesimal.
0: Oh, yeah. That was the word of the day for the Dictionary.com app recently.
1: Oh, was it?
0: Yeah, it was.
1: Oh.
0: That means related to 20.
1: Yeah, having to do with the number 20. It goes back to Latin vigesimus, which is related to Spanish veinte, meaning 20, and of course also in French.
0: Oh, yeah, that's a wonderful word, because it seems like it should be a part of the body, like it relates to like the length of the short intestine or something, right? Doesn't it feel biological?
1: It absolutely does. Yes, he had a vigesimal whatever.
0: My vigesimal intestine or my vigesimal, like maybe it describes the twists and turns of the bumps on the brain or something, the crevices of the cerebellum. I have no idea.
1: It does. It sounds very technical, but I guess you could use it for, you know, if you're talking about 4 score and 7 years ago, that's a vigesimal
0: okay.
1: phrasing.
0: Yeah.
1: Or, you know.
0: The vigesimal anniversary of the mm-hmm. of a institution or a person.
1: Mm-hmm. Yeah, we got a little ways to go before the radio show gets to our vigesimal anniversary, but
0: yeah,
1: I'm
0: that's
1: looking
0: true.
1: Forward to it.
0: Yeah, give us a call, 877-929-9673. Hey, that's toll-free in the United States and Canada. We love hearing from our Canadian listeners.
1: Hello, you have a way with words.
3: Hi, Martha, how's it going? Guy Leffel. Well, in the Upper Peninsula, you got a dialect. It's like if you want to go, like, downtown, nobody says that. You say downtown. And whenever we play baseball, it's like, you know, you'd ask somebody, I got a hit the other day. Well, how did you do? How was it? And they go, well, I powdered it. That translates not only to hitting, but to pitching. It's like
0: yeah.
3: if you talk to a pitcher, you know, he threw a really fast pitch. Well, how fast was the pitch? Well, I powdered it. And so I just, I don't know if you've heard that the powdered, it goes in a lot of, it has a lot of different possibilities.
0: Mm-hmm. Yeah, that's classic. That goes back at least to the early 20th century. That's a great term. The idea being here that the ball moves so fast, it was like it was fired by black powder, like from a cannon
3: yeah.
0: or from a gun. Yeah. Although some people think, at least when the pitcher powders it, maybe it's because the catcher's mitt throws off waves of dust. But I think it's more likely that it's like it was fired by black powder. And it might be related to older expressions like fireball or to throw smoke, which also mean fastball.
3: I'll be daggone.
0: You ever heard of throwing smoke? That also means powerful
3: yep.
0: pitching.
3: That's enlightening.
0: Yeah, it's a good one, right? You know, by the way, if you're a huge baseball fan, the book for you, Guy, is Dixon's Baseball Dictionary. Paul Dixon's Baseball Dictionary.
3: I really appreciate talking to you guys again, Mike. And also to devote this talking to you to Dick Burrows in town. He just passed away. He was the guy, the voice of baseball in Escanaba, the voice of football, the voice of everything. And he's just such a brilliant man. But he was an English teacher. He taught everybody how to talk. And my dad was an English teacher at the college. And it's just great. The appreciation for English that you guys help provide is just beyond words. Just $1 million.
0: Well, to the man, then. Well, Guy, we appreciate the shout-out to a leader and a legend, and we thank you for your entertainment. Take care of yourself.
3: You got it, Grand Martha. Pleasure to talk to you.
0: Be well.
1: Great talking
0: Bye-bye.
1: With you, Guy. You too. Bye-bye. What's the word or phrase you're wondering about? Call us, 877-929-9673. You know, sometimes you read a line in a book and it just keeps coming back to you and coming back to you. And this happened to me recently with the book Super Infinite by Catherine Rundell. That is the one about the poet John Donne. There's a line that I particularly love from that, and it keeps coming back to me when I'm out walking the dog. She writes, "Donne saw, analyzed, lived alongside, even saluted corruption and death. He was often hopeless, often despairing, and yet still he insisted at the very end, 'It is an astonishment to be alive, and it behooves you to be astonished.'" And it's that last part, "It is an astonishment to be alive, and it behooves you to be astonished." That just... You know,
0: I
1: you
0: got
1: to be present.
0: Yeah. But I do like the part about saluting, what was that, saluting death and...
1: Saluted corruption and death.
0: Corruption and death, because they are a part of that experience, both
1: the
0: positive and the negative. But yeah, why don't we wake up every day astonished that we have one more day upon this earth?
1: Yes, yes.
0: And we've created these entertainments for ourselves, and we invite listeners to be a part of this entertainment. Enjoy this astonishment with us, these things that we've created, words on a page, where we tell stories to each other. And you can be a part of it, 877-929-9673.
1: More about what you say and why you say it. Stick around for more of A Way with Words.

0: You're listening to Away With Words, the show about language and how we use it. I'm Grant Barrett.
1: And I'm Martha Barnett. And joining us now is our quiz guy, John Chinesky. Hey, John.
2: Hey, Martha. Hey, Grant.
0: Hey, buddy. What's up?
2: Hey, well, you know, I just got here, but I'm going to take off. Just kidding. What I mean is this, we're going to do takeoffs. We've done this before. These are called takeoffs. That's where we take off the first letter of a word to get another word, right?
1: Mm-hmm. Okay.
2: Now, this time, we're only going to make two words by taking the letter D from the start of a word. Only D this time, okay? For example, if I said that my sound equipment had been damaged in the flood, that would clue the words damp and amp.
1: Aha.
2: Okay?
0: Gotcha.
2: Now, remember,
0: okay.
2: The two words will always rhyme. We're not going to do any devil and evil. It's always going to be a rhyme. Dad and ad, like that. Got it?
0: Got it.
1: Okay.
2: Good. Let's see what these clues clue. I say, my false shirt front has become disgusting.
1: My dicky has become icky.
2: Dicky and icky. That's very good. And if that wasn't enough, my lacy decorative mat has become rather oleaginous.
0: My oily doily.
2: Oily doily, yes. And this lifeboat is no better. It's watertight, yes, but there's a breeze coming in through this crack in the canopy.
0: A rift, drift, rift? I don't know.
2: Close. Change the vowel and
1: draft,
2: you've got it.
1: Draft, raft,
2: yes. Now this, it's what the gutters on my rooftop do.
0: Drain rain.
2: They drain rain, yes. Oh, this small baked good is quite amusing.
0: Not dinner roll.
2: So close.
1: Really?
0: Really?
2: This small baked good is so
0: humorous. Oh, a droll roll.
2: Oh, it's so droll.
0: Oh, boy.
2: Oh. Now, I've determined that this Christmas ornament hangs precisely 90 degrees from its branch.
0: The angle dangle?
2: Yes, the angle dangle. Nice. If you think I can't escape your clutches, you're fooling yourself.
1: Elude, delude.
2: Yes,
0: there we go.
2: Elude, delude. Very good. And now I acted that role to the highest degree, but I have been relegated to the chorus.
0: Emoted, demoted?
1: Ooh,
2: yes, very
1: nice.
2: Good. Now, finally, will somebody please turn this boat's lights on?
0: Dark arc.
2: That's good.
0: All right.
2: Those are our takeoffs for the letter D. Nicely done, you guys.
1: Oh,
0: thank you. Done in one.
2: Done in one. Done in one, yes.
0: We'll talk to you next week, John. Thank you for the quiz.
2: Talk to you then. Thank
0: Cheers.
2: You.
1: We do a lot of goofing around on this show, but we also take your questions about all aspects of language. So call us 877-929-9673 or send your emails to words@waywardradio.org. Hi there. You have a way with words.
3: Hi. This is Galen calling from White River, Arizona. How are you?
1: Hey, Galen. I'm doing fine. What's going on?
3: I'm curious about a question about accents. I grew up in Tucson, Arizona, and probably like a lot of people in high school, my friends, and I thought we didn't have an accent. I realized that's probably not true, and I realized that our accent maybe in Southern Arizona is similar to a Los Angeles or an LA accent, maybe from California. I was wondering if there's a general TV accent that news anchors have, or kind of this general accent, and where it comes from. It seems like a dominant accent, but I'm wondering what your thoughts are on that, and if it's an LA thing from Hollywood spreading it around, or what you guys think about that.
4: Oh, that's a fantastic question. You're right about where your accent kind of fits into things. People in the West generally, and I say generally, boy, the linguists are going to be hopping up and down, generally have one accent with a lot of caveats and a lot of little pockets of different things. But the West is less divided dialect-wise or accent-wise than the East because it's had less time to develop geographic linguistic features. But so Arizona is more like California than it would be, say, like Texas. Or like New York. But
3: okay.
4: There's a larger picture here when we talk about accent. Maybe a better word to talk about is dialect, because accent is just a part of dialect. And the thing you need to know is everyone has an accent. It's just by comparison is what you're talking about. Do I have an accent when compared to somebody else? So do you have an accent compared to me? Grant Barrett. Maybe not. You and I kind of sound alike. Or do you have an accent compared to, what's somebody else? King Charles. Yes, you have an accent because you and King Charles sound very different, right?
3: Sure. And so maybe I'm hearing a similar dialect.
4: Yeah, so it's because you speak a similar dialect or the same dialect, that's when you can say, oh, I don't have an accent. And the unspoken part of that sentence is by comparison with this person. And so what we're talking about here is sometimes called standard American and sometimes, yeah, called the newscaster's accent. The reason it exists isn't really about Hollywood or the media, but it has more to do with notions of power, more to do with who's in charge of wealth and education and government and money and who's seen as authoritative and respectable. And all of these are loaded topics in the United States, as I'm sure you know. This is a mess. A lot of things come into play here. Racism and sexism and socioeconomic imbalances and indigenous suppression, Eurocentric favoritism, Anglocentric politics, and tons of things. And so for a long time in the United States, a lot of textbooks, and we're talking back in the 1800s and 1700s and the 1900s even, the standard reference works were written mostly by white men from New England and the Mid-Atlantic states. And those men wrote those books according to their own habits and their own education. And so they wrote them according to how they thought words should be said and how language should be spoken. They didn't give any attention really to divergent dialects that appeared in the rest of the country, even though they were already present. They didn't have a lot of success because obviously those other dialects didn't disappear. But that's the way that they said that you should speak. You should speak like me. I'm from these, you know, wealthy white places. This is how you should talk.
1: I think about growing up and listening to people like Tom Brokaw, you know, or Walter Cronkite. Mm. I mean, those were the accents that that you were supposed to emulate.
4: Yeah, it's funny that you should mention them. Really, I think the classic example of this accent, which kind of covers all the bases, is Ronald Reagan, who was born in Illinois, worked in radio in Iowa, then went on to be an actor in California, and then went on to work in politics. And his accent served him in all of these arenas because he had almost none of the dialect features that you could call him out and say, well, he's not one of my people. Because obviously when you listen to him, he sounds like he belongs to another region and I can't identify with him. So he was a really good example of the kind of neutral American accent. There's a subfield, though, of sociolinguistics, which I love. It's called perceptual dialectology. And how it works is that a linguist will give people a map and say things like, circle the area where people speak without an accent, or write on this map words good, bad, or neutral where you think people's accents sound like that. And it's

0: question. I mean, I could go on about this, but generally, again, what is considered a standard American accent has nothing to do with linguistics, and it's all about power and what we see as authority.
1: Wow, thank you so much for the concrete example of Reagan to focus on as kind of this thing, and then also that field of sociolinguistics to look into. I really, really appreciate your response. And sorry about the background noise. I'm on lunch duty as a teacher, so you might have heard students in the background, but we're going to listen into this episode and others later.
0: Oh, fantastic. Wonderful. Well, educators are our people, so applause to you. Keep up the good work.
1: Oh, thanks for giving me so many good things to chew on and bring into the classroom. Thanks a lot for that.
0: Yeah, no problem, Galen. Take care now and be well. Give our best to your students.
1: You too. Thanks. We will. Take care. Bye.
0: Bye-bye.
2: Bye-bye.
0: We'd love to hear your stories about how the way you speak has affected your life, 877-929-9673, or tell us the story in email, words@waywardradio.org.

0: Grant, I learned just this week that the term red rag is an old slang word that means the tongue. It goes back to the 17th century.
1: Red rag. Red rag. I don't think I know that one. How does that work in a sentence?
0: Well, I'm looking at Francis Grose's old dictionary from 1785, and there's a citation that goes, "Shut your potato trap and give your red rag a holiday."
1: Good advice at all times.
0: Or here's a more positive one from 1908. "He shook that red rag of his, and a continuous flow of speech ensued."
1: That sounds like a few politicians I know.
0: Right. Well, get your red rag shaken and call us, 877-929-9673.
1: Hello, you have a way with words.
2: Good morning. This is Linda from Cooperstown, North Dakota.
1: What can we do for you?
2: My grandmother had a saying that I've thought about recently, and it was, "Wanton waste will lead to woeful want."
1: Oh, well, what were you doing when she said that?
2: We were little kids, of course. Yep. And I think she was probably from West Virginia, probably born in the late 1800s.
1: Were you a wasteful child?
2: Nope. We were pretty good because Grandma threatened with the willow switch.
1: Oh,
0: the
1: willow
0: switch. Wanton ways will lead to willow whopping. Well, you might be interested to know, Linda, that this kind of alliterative advice goes back to at least the early 18th century. The far more common version of this is, "Willful waste makes woeful want." And you can just hear a parent, can't you just it almost lends itself to sort of a sing-songy kind of, "Willful waste makes woeful want."
1: And I can imagine centuries of children rolling their eyes.
2: Oh, yes.
0: Yeah, but that goes back all the way at least to a 1721 collection of Scottish proverbs. "Willful waste makes woeful want." But, there are different versions of it. "Waste not, want not. Waste and want, save and have." Here's another one. "Haste makes waste, and waste makes want, and want makes strife between the good man and wife."
1: Oh
2: my.
1: Well, Linda, this has been an insightful, delightful call, and we appreciate it.
2: All right. Thank you.
1: All right. Take care now. Be well.
0: Thanks for calling, Linda.
2: Okay. Yep. Bye.
1: Your time will not be wasted, and you will not go in need if you dial 877-929-9673.
0: Hello. You have a way with words.
3: My name is Addie Mahoney. I'm from Neenah, Wisconsin.
0: Well, welcome to the show, Addie. What can
1: we
0: do
1: Addie.
0: For you?
1: Well, what's up?
3: Thank you so much. It's wonderful to be on. I love listening. I was calling in about one of my grandfather's words that he used quite often was ickumpacky. Ickumpacky, I believe, if I could spell it, it would be I-C-K-I-M-P-A-C-K-Y.
0: Okay.
3: And so he would use this word for things that would be stuck in things, typically if you had something stuck in your teeth, and he would say,

0: ickenpacky. You can point it out on other family members. or if you had something on your shirt, or if something was stuck in something that you're trying to clean out. And that would be ickenpacky, kind of an unknown substance that you kind of flick off or get off.
1: Hmm. Ickenpacky.
2: Wow.
1: Okay.
2: I've never heard that.
1: I've never heard that either. Let me ask you, though, was he of Scandinavian descent?
0: No, he is not.
1: No Norwegians anywhere in the family?
0: Not that I know of.
1: I mean, I know you said your last name was Mahoney, so...
0: No, he's was Scottish, Irish.
1: Too bad, because my theory was Ica was is not or no in Norwegian, and I was just thinking it was not something, or like not packed or something, or not clumping. Hmm. Never
0: right.
1: mind then.
0: I did come across one thing about the word, and it was kind of odd to me because I had just started working in as a sales manager for plumbing in the last year. And as I was trying to find this word and find something, I came across a word, I think you would pronounce it ickenpacky. And it is a plumbing term used for the gunk caught in the threads when you're taking pipes apart and whatnot.
2: Oh, wow.
1: Oh, really?
0: And I thought,
1: that's amazing. You did astonishing work there. How do you spell that?
0: I think it was spelled ackumpucky. And so I found that quite interesting. And it matches up with his ickenpacky.
1: You know what? That's it. It's in the Dictionary of American Regional English as ickenpacky. It says any of various usually sticky liquid or pasty substances, also defined as gunk, dating back to the 1934.
0: Yeah.
2: Whoa, Eddie,
1: you're hired. You got a job. You are. And you know what's funny? The Dictionary of American Regional English is based right there in Wisconsin. They would be delighted to know that they helped a Wisconsinite.
0: Oh, that's really
1: interesting. Yeah, this has got, it's got citations, though, all over the country, including Texas, West Virginia, Missouri, Florida, Alabama, Washington, Kansas. So it's not regional, but it's got a long history. Ickenpacky. And lots of different spellings, yeah. None of them quite like you pronounced it. Yeah, this is fantastic.
0: Yes, I wasn't sure exactly how it was pronounced, but just ran across that little bit of a word.
1: And you know what's funny is they just added this entry in 2017, so it's a new entry to the dictionary.
2: So, Addie, we're going to hire you as the director of ickenpacky
1: yeah.
2: for Away yeah. with Words, because this is yeah. so cool. to be doing this
1: yeah,
2: in real
1: you are
2: time.
0: I'll take the job.
1: Ickenpacky Lieutenant. How about that? Heck, just make you the president of Ickenpacky.
0: All right. I would be able to keep you very, very busy with all of my grandfather's
1: Oh, really? well, then we expect regular phone calls.
0: Yeah.
1: Report in, miss.
2: All right.
0: Many of them are completely made up, but they're
1: That's
0: fun.
1: That's fine. Those are fun, too.
2: But not this one. Not this one.
1: Yeah,
2: how exciting.
1: Thank you so much for sharing your memory with us and that amazing new word, ickenpacky, because it sounds like what it is, right? It does sound like gunk.
0: It really does.
1: Oh, that's good.
2: Well, Addie, that is going into our vocabulary right now. Thank you so
1: Wonderful.
2: Much for calling.
1: And you take care of yourself,
0: all
1: right?
0: Well, thank you. And you gave me some great information on that, and I'll look at it further. So thank you for having me on. I enjoyed myself very
1: all right.
0: much.
1: Take care now. Bye-bye.
2: Thanks, Addie.
0: You too. Yes. Bye-bye.
2: Call us 877-929-9673.

0: We talked not long ago about that dip in the road or roller coaster that causes you to lose your stomach for a second. Some people call it a thank you, ma'am. Some people call it a whoopsie-daisy. And Jane Locken in Eau Claire, Wisconsin, wrote to add another to that list. She said that when she was growing up in the La Crosse area of Wisconsin, everybody called that little dip in the road a hoopla.
1: A hoopla, yeah. So that's like the French hoopla, what you say when you lift a kid up off the floor, a baby off the floor, or you're hoisting something heavy. Hoopla.
0: Right.
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1: You're listening to Away with Words, the show about language and how we use it. I'm Grant Barrett.
0: And I'm Martha Barnett. And Grant, you remember the conversation that we had with Kelly, who was calling us from Norfolk, Virginia, where she says people order hamburgers all the way deluxe.
1: Right. That means they want everything on it, all the condiments and all the toppings. And you and I said, we don't really know anything about that.
0: Yeah, she was wondering if the term all the way deluxe was unique to Norfolk. And we didn't hear from other people who ordered things that way. But boy, we sure got a lot of responses anyway.
1: Yeah, after the fact, the calls and the emails, they came pouring in.
0: They did. We heard from Sarah Jones, who said where she is in South Carolina, the terms deluxe and all the way mean two different things. She says deluxe means mayonnaise, lettuce, and tomato, and all the way means go ahead and add mustard and onions and whatever else. And Richard Fitzsimmons in Pittston, PA, wrote to say that as a teenager, he and his friends would visit Ocean City, New Jersey, and they'd hang out on the boardwalk and order hot dogs and hamburgers, and they always wanted every topping available. And the phrase that they used there was, put it through the garden. Just run through the garden and
1: I've heard that one before. Drag it through the garden. That means you want all the toppings.
0: And this brought back so many memories for so many people. Steve Williams wrote us from San Antonio, Texas, to say that he grew up in Bay City, Michigan. And he says that one of his favorite summertime treats was when the family would go out to a seasonal burger joint or maybe a family-owned eatery or diner. He says we'd all get cheeseburgers and fries and maybe a chocolate malt or a root beer float. And in that neck of the woods, a deluxe cheeseburger included lettuce, tomato, and mayonnaise on top of the standard toppings of mustard, ketchup, and pickle, and sometimes onion. And he says, as I've grown up, I've traveled, and I've seen many menus get cute and creative with their loaded burgers, with names like Dumpster Burger, Trash Burger, or Everything But the Kitchen Sink Burger.
1: Oh, yeah. Don't get started on garbage plates and trash plates, because those are a whole thing in some parts of the country.
0: Is that right? Is that
1: yeah.
0: a term, garbage plates?
1: Yeah, that's plates a plate. And... yeah, that's a term, yeah. And they can be delightful. Just imagine your nachos with everything. It's a huge plate.
0: Garbage
1: and it really looks like they cleaned out the last of the chili bowl and the last of the salsa jar and the scrapings from the bottom of everything on the condiment table. It can be really good, though, because every single one of those is delightful to the taste buds.
0: But we have yet to hear from anybody else who orders things all the way deluxe. I wonder if it really is specific to Norfolk.
1: Yeah, Norfolk, Virginia might just have their own thing, and that's not unheard of. We have regionalisms all across the United States and Canada and elsewhere in the world, no matter what language you speak, it's English or Spanish or something else. And we love hearing about regionalisms. It's just one of the ways that we identify ourselves. We know who we are and where we come from. So tell us who you are, where you come from, and what your regionalisms are. 877-929-9673. 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
0: Hello, you have a way with words.
3: Oh, hi. Good morning. My name is Mike Rovitz, and I'm from Ukiah, Northern California. And I have a saying that I've heard many times about somebody knowing their onions. And then after calling you initially, I Googled, and it was from knowing onion rings. It's Cockney rhyming slang for things. So I found that very interesting because I'm from London, born and raised in London. And then I also found out that the rhyming slang started in the 1840s, and but there was no record of it being used, no literary record until 1922. So I was looking for an earlier record.
1: So let's break this down. So you're talking about to know one's onions, and that means...
3: Right. To know one's business.
1: Yeah, to know what you're talking about.
4: Mm-hmm.
1: Right. And you knew this from your time in London, where you grew up?
3: Right, I've never heard of it after since.
1: Yeah, it's not well known in the United States, although at one time it was. You would find it in the United States in the early 1900s. I've got a cocked eyebrow here. I'm super suspicious of that origin story. I'm not going to discount it because I haven't seen your source. But generally, know your onions is thought to be just a part of a whole grocery store worth of other expressions that involve produce. You could know your beans, know your apples, sweet potatoes, vegetables, eggs, cucumbers, oats, bananas, goods, fruit, groceries, oil. All of these things have been expressions, all of them mean to know what you're talking about. And the earliest ones that I know of is to know your beans, or to know beans, from the 1840s.
3: Right, right. Right.
1: There is a French expression from the early 20th century, and it's about the same age as to know one's onions, a little newer. S'occuper de ses oignons. It translates as to mind your onions, and it means to mind your own business. So it's not quite the same meaning. So it's possible that there's an overlap or a transference happening in one direction or the other. But in any case, we think our prevailing theory is to know your onions is simply one of these many expressions that means to mind your business. And it simply has to do with being able to go to the marketplace and recognize quality produce when you saw it. And I think that it probably isn't rhyming slang. However, I'm open to new evidence. And if I find new evidence that it is rhyming slang, I will let everyone know. Okay?
3: Okay. Very good. Well, thank you very much, sir.
1: All right. Mike, thank you so much for calling. We appreciate it.
3: No, it's my great, great pleasure to be on the radio as well. So I love your show. Thank you so very much, both of you guys.
4: Thanks so much.
1: Bye-bye.
3: Okay. Bye-bye.
1: So we know about free libraries. These are where you leave books for your neighbors to take, and they leave books for you to take.
4: And there are also seed libraries. I've seen those where people leave seeds, local native seeds.
1: Yeah, there's one in my neighborhood. It's lovely. Mm-hmm. It's all California native seeds that you can plant in your yard or your garden. And there's a name that I came across for another box of this sort. The boxes where you leave canned goods for people in need are sometimes now called blessing boxes.
4: Oh, no kidding. Blessing box.
1: Yeah, I think that's a good term for it. You know, if you're blessed with good fortune, you share some of that good fortune with your neighbors or other people who are passing by and don't have what you have. A blessing box.
4: What a cool term.
1: Yeah,
4: blessing
1: term.
4: Box. Well, we invite you to leave a little something for us in our email box, words@waywardradio.org. Hi there. You have a way with words.
5: Hi. This is Rachel.
4: Hi, Rachel. Where are you calling from?
5: Cuyahoga Falls, Ohio.
1: Welcome. What can we do for you?
5: Thank you. I was just interested in finding out a little more about something that I've always heard, which was a lot of older couples, I hear, call each other mother and father, and I wondered why that was.
1: They use this as names for each other. Like the man will call the woman mother, and the woman will call the man father.
5: Yeah.
1: Yeah.
4: And is this something you hear in your family, or do you work with a lot of folks who do this?
5: I've never heard it in my family. I've heard it in other people's family, and I'm a nurse, so I've worked with a lot of elderly over the years. Mm-hmm. And I've heard it between them.
4: Mm-hmm.
1: Do you get a sense that it happens to couples that have children?
5: So Some of them have children. Others, I don't think that they did, or maybe they had children in the past.
1: How do you feel about it? Are you just curious, or do you have feelings one way or the other?
5: I mean, I don't really have any ill feelings towards it or anything like that. I'm just a little thrown off by it.
1: Okay.
5: Because I'm not used to hearing it from my generation or anything like that.
1: Yeah, I'm glad you asked about it, because there's always a little more to this sort of thing than first meets the eye. Occasionally people will comment on this sort of thing where two adults call each other mama or papa or mother and dad or mother and father and talk about a sense of a loss of identity, or that somehow the claim of parenthood has somehow usurped the role between a married couple, and they're no longer calling each other husband and wife or pet names between them that talk about their relationship without any reference to children or offspring. But one thing I should say is it's not necessarily generational. It's more likely to be the kind of thing that is cultural, passed along almost as a family way. That is something that you heard done by your grandparents or your relatives, and that you learned to do just because you've seen it done, and not necessarily regional or geographical. We know that at least goes back as far as the 1850s, because Charles Dickens used it in his book Little Dorrit, which was published in 1855. I asked about whether or not they have children, because for many cases, it's because when you're talking about your spouse in front of very young children, you use the name for your spouse that the children are most likely to understand. So when my son was very little, I wouldn't say Sarah, my wife's name, in front of my son. I would say Mama, because that's what he calls her. And so after a few years of that, it kind of stuck. And even now that he's 15 and probably already taller than me, it still seems a little weird to call her by her name in front of him. I just call her Mama. Hmm. Only when we're in front of outsiders do I catch myself. And I'm like, oh, yeah, that's weird to say Mama across the table in front of her father, you know?
5: Yeah.
1: It does seem very odd. But amongst the three of us, it is a special name for her that only two people in the whole world get to call her. And, you know, it doesn't only happen in English. Other languages and other cultures do the same thing. And it happens to grandparents as well. My mother and father went from being Mom and Dad to Pop and Grammy. And I even now call my mother Grammy when we're around and my son is around, because that's how he knows her. Even though for my whole life until he was born, I called her Mom.
5: That makes sense. That was pretty informative. I didn't really think of it that way. So it's nice to know that where it came from. Thank you.
1: All right. Take care of yourself.
5: Bye.
1: Bye-bye.
4: Bye, Rachel. Call us to talk about any aspect of language whatsoever, 877-929-9673, or send us an email. The address is words@waywardradio.org. Hey there, you have a way with words.
6: Hi, my name is Fernando Rivas from San Antonio, Texas.
4: Oh, welcome to the show. What can we do for you?
6: I actually am calling because I wanted to know about a word that I use a lot at work, and I didn't quite know where it came from.
4: Great.
1: Okay. What do you do?
6: I'm an art preparator. I'm a contract art preparator. So I work at different galleries. Right now I'm at the Briscoe Western Museum of Art. But I do other galleries, other museums as well. And I do a lot of art handling, moving pieces on and off the walls, preparing them for shipment, and then getting the galleries ready. Once a new show is going to start, we have to paint the walls, and it's a lot of fun. I get to touch the art.
4: Wow, cool.
1: Yeah, no guard to stop you. That's cool. So what's the language? What's the question that you had?
6: We have a painting term called a holiday. When you're applying paint, often with a roller, if you apply the paint a little bit unevenly with your weight, like weight distribution is a bit uneven, it'll cause a little bit of a line of drip of excess paint to drip. From the very beginning, my first gig at Blue Star Contemporary, Keaton Foreman, my my technician, the gallery head there, told me, go fix a holiday that you left over there on whatever wall. And I didn't know what he meant. But since that time, I've had a few painting jobs in a few different museums and whatnot. And it's used often.
1: Fernando, this is great. There's an amazing history behind this word. Would you believe me if I told you it goes back to the 1700s?
6: Absolutely not. I think you're lying.
1: We're talking about this specific holiday, not the holiday where you take a day off from work, but the holiday related to a gap or a space or a neglected area when you're trying to apply an even coating. And as you note, it's often a space missed when... an office space when painting, but more often it's a space missed, not a drip, but not too much paint, but it's a space that you've left a little bit off. But like in the original use was shipbuilding when they were tarring the bottom of a boat. If they didn't apply tar to the whole bottom of a boat, that was called a holiday.
6: Wow, that's fascinating.
1: It's been used many different industries, a lot of different ways, but always refers to something that isn't consistent with the surrounding area. So either it's a gap or a hole or it's thinner there. So even in logging, like, cutting timber, it can be an open area in the woods or a glade where the trees are thinner or there aren't any trees. In lots of industries, it's just a job that has gone undone, where you've done everything except this one part of the job, and that's a holiday. During World War II, when they were minesweeping, when they were looking for enemy mines on the floor of the ocean, they called the part of the ocean floor where they didn't sweep for mines the holiday.
4: or even domestically, you know, if you're having somebody clean your house and they're dusting, you'll say, don't leave any holidays.
1: Yeah, yeah.
6: I'd love to know where that came from, because that's way deeper than I thought.
1: In life, a holiday is something out of the usual. You know, ordinarily you're working a lot. You know, you're doing your daily business and every day is like every other day. But a holiday is when all bets are off and the day isn't ordinary. So that's why it's called a holiday. It's unusual. It's exceptional. That's it. It's nothing. It's unexpected. You know, it's just not the way things ordinarily go. And that's why it's called a holiday.
4: How about that?
6: Wow, that's something.
1: So 300 years this word has been around, and you have just the latest version of it.
6: So cool. Thank you for that. That's way deeper than I thought it.
1: You touched one of my favorite things. This is why I love doing this job. I love the jargon of the trades.
4: And the aha moments. Now you can share that with your colleagues.
6: Yeah.
1: Fernando, thank you so much.
6: Thank you.
4: Well, is there a word at work that you keep running into and you keep puzzling over it and you talk with your coworkers about it and they just can't figure it out and neither can you? We can help. 877-929-9673, or send it to us in email. 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
1: Special thanks to Michael Breslauer, Josh Eccles, Claire Grotting, Bruce Rogo, Rick Seidenworm, and Betty Willis.
4: Thanks for listening. I'm Martha Barnett.
1: And I'm Grant Barrett. Until next time, goodbye.
4: Bye.

0: 95.1 KNBC appreciates the support of the Tap Shack. The music is loud, the beer is cold, the patio is there for everyone at the Tap Shack on Rice Street. 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
1: 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If you like having your mental taste buds tantalized with all kinds of flavors of music, news, information, and entertaining programming you're not going to hear anywhere else, you're in the right place because we're going to serve it up all day long. 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So stay tuned for the Children's Hour. Before we get to the Children's Hour, however, pay a visit to knvc.org and click that Donate Now button and keep great programming like this coming your way. We're proud of our Sunday lineup, and we want to keep this exciting news, information, and music to tantalize your mental taste buds coming your way. And now, the Children's Hour. Have a great afternoon.
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0: That's the Green Chili Jam Band, Looking for a Planet, from a CD called Coconut Moon. And that's what we're going to be doing today. We're going to be talking with people who actually are looking for planets. But before we get there, you're listening to the Children's Hour. I'm Katie Stone. I'm so happy to be with everybody today, including all these great kids on our crew. Hello.
1: Hello.
2: Hi.
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2: Hi.
0: It's so nice to see everyone here. Who do we have with us?
5: Hi, I'm Camila.
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15: Hello, it's Zen.
16: Hello, it's Amadeus.
0: Well, everyone, thank you for being here today. I'm really excited about this show because we're going to be getting out of this world. We're going to galaxies far, far away or nearby, and we're going to explore exoplanets. Does anyone on the crew want to take a stab at what they think an exoplanet might be?
5: A planet that is out of our solar system, I think.
0: I think that might be right. Yeah, Corbett.
9: An exoplanet is not a planet. Pluto is a good example. Pluto is an exoplanet. All exoplanets are technically in the solar system. They're just not actually planets, and there's a long set of rules describing what's a planet, what's an exoplanet, and what's what that I don't really have memorized.
15: I think I would agree more with Maya. An exoplanet, from what I know, is a planet outside of our solar system. And I think what Corbett was saying was a dwarf planet. And those are smaller celestial bodies.
0: Well, this just goes to show we do have a lot to learn today on the Children's Hour. We're going to be focusing on exoplanets with a professor of physics and astronomy from the University of New Mexico, Dr. Diana Dragomir. And she's going to enlighten us about everything to do with exoplanets. And we're also going to learn the latest and greatest information about exoplanets and how they're being discovered today and how many there are as of right now. But speaking of Pluto, which I'm glad you brought up, Corbett, Pluto is very, very special here in the state of New Mexico where we are because it was discovered by a New Mexican astrophysicist named Clyde Tombaugh. And so when Pluto was declared to be too small to be a legitimate planet, the state of New Mexico did something pretty unique. There was actually a piece of legislation that was passed to declare that in the state of New Mexico, Pluto will always be a planet. Today's show is mixed with great music, and we have so much to learn together about exoplanets with Dr. Dragomir. But first...
17: This song is for Pluto, and for all those who have ever found themselves on the outside looking in.

0: Mark Burrows right here on the Children's Hour from Go Galileo with Ode to Pluto. And I'm Katie Stone. Today on the Children's Hour, we are with Dr. Diana Dragomir. She's a professor of physics and astronomy at the University of New Mexico, and she is an exoplanetologist. Welcome to the Children's Hour, Dr. Dragomir.
1: Thank you. I'm so happy to be here.
0: We're happy you're with us too, Dr. Dragomir. So you heard the kids talking about what they think exoplanets might be. How did we do?
1: So I think that there were bits of the right answer in what everyone said. An exoplanet is a planet around another star or other stars. That said, if we ever detect a planet or an object as small as Pluto around another star, are we going to call it an exoplanet or an exodwarf planet? We don't know yet. We haven't quite gotten there.
2: What makes an exoplanet an exoplanet?
1: So an exoplanet is a planet around any star except our sun. Any of the stars you see in the sky at night, if there's a planet around those stars, that's an exoplanet.
3: From how far away have we been able to find exoplanets?
1: I will tell you that some astronomers think that we have already detected exoplanets in another galaxy. So that is pretty far. But those planets, we're not all sure that we've really seen that. Sometimes you think you see a planet and it turns out it was just noise and you didn't see one. Otherwise, in our own galaxy, well, so if we are about, the Earth is between the middle of the galaxy and kind of the edge of the galaxy, like where the spiral arms are. We've seen planets or have detected planets to basically like half that distance, so close to the middle of the galaxy. Pretty far away.
4: How do you detect exoplanets?
1: Oh my gosh, how much time do we have? Well, so there's a number of different methods, but I'm going to tell you about the one that I like the best. Planets move around their own stars, just like we move around the sun. And if we're looking at a planet and star system, just at the right, from the right direction, we can actually measure when the planet passes in front of the star. And what that does is that it makes the star a little bit dimmer. So if you imagine you're out at night and you're looking at a street light, and like a big fly or a big moth passes in front of the street light, you might not see the fly because it's really fast and it's dark out, but you might see that the light is dimming a little bit. So basically that's how we're finding exoplanets as well. We're noticing that the star is dimming just a tiny bit because this planet has gone swoosh kind of in front of it. And from that measurement, we can tell the size of the planet. It's kind of crazy.
5: What is the bare minimum to have a planet be a planet?
0: Maybe are you referring to Pluto losing its planet status?
3: Well, it was a planet, but when the states were set, it is not a planet anymore, and that is that.
1: So let me start by saying that Pluto is an amazing object. It doesn't really matter what we call it. The reason, it's really just about words. And calling an object a dwarf planet, which is what Pluto is now, is not a downgrade at all. It's really just words, honestly. To me, Pluto is as interesting as any of the other planets in the solar system.
2: What's the most interesting exoplanet you found?
1: Oh, there are so many. Well, so I will tell you that when we started looking for planets, ever since then, we've been finding a lot of planets, so basically a lot of exoplanets around other stars, right? That are much closer to their star than even Mercury is to our sun.
0: Was that surprising?
1: Oh, yeah. That was super surprising because, you know, we have 8 planets in the solar system and a whole bunch of smaller, you know, dwarf planets. And they're all quite far from the sun by those standards. And then a lot of the exoplanets that we are finding are actually closer than this, closer to their star than even Mercury is. So they're really, really hot because they're orbiting really, really close. And one year on one of the most interesting exoplanets like that is what, like, okay, so it's not 365 days, it's only 17 hours long. So 1 year, 17 hours long. I don't think that's quite the record, but it's pretty close. So that planet is really hot. It's probably just made of lava all over. It's probably like a molten planet. The surface is evaporating. You probably can't live on it. But what is it doing there, and how did it get there, and that kind of stuff? I'm really almost just as interested in those questions as I am in finding life on other planets.
0: We're talking with Dr. Diana Dragomir. She is an exoplanetologist and professor of astronomy and physics at the University of New Mexico. And let's talk about life on other planets after this. 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
2: Mercury, Venus, Earth, Mars, Jupiter, Saturn.

0: moderately simple mass. So if we know how hot the star is and we know how close the planet is, which we know from its orbit. So how often do we see a dimming of the star, which we call a transit, when the planet passes in front of it? So we calculate the time between two dimmings, and that must be the year of that planet. So now we know the year, and we know how close it is to the star and how bright the star is, and we just calculate the temperature that way.
1: Is Earth an exoplanet?
0: No. Earth is a planet because it's orbiting the sun rather than another star.
2: Where does the word exoplanet come from?
0: It comes from the word planet, because these objects are like the planets in the solar system. They're round and smaller than a star, so that's what we call a planet. And the word exo means outside. So because these planets are outside the solar system, we call them exo, for outside planets.
1: Is there another planet that is out of our solar system that we can live on?
0: Yeah, that's a good question. And in some ways, that's what a lot of people who study exoplanets are trying to find out. So it's a good question, because the answer is we don't know yet. We're trying to find planets like the Earth, but part of the problem is that it's difficult to know if a planet is exactly like the Earth, because we don't actually get pictures or photos of the planets. We get other kinds of information, and we have to kind of, it's like a puzzle. We have to figure out from that information if the planet is the same size as the Earth, the same temperature as the Earth. Does it have an atmosphere? So it's kind of an indirect way of doing it. And so the question is, at what point, if we check enough of those answers, yes, can we say, okay, this planet we can live on? The problem is that it's really difficult to answer some of those questions. So we're getting there, but the answer is we don't know yet.
1: So you know how when you find a planet, and if you find any life on it, would you consider that still as an exoplanet?
0: Yes, because it would still be a planet around another star. Around a star other than our sun. So all the planets in the solar system are planets, and then any planet that is orbiting, moving around any of the other stars in the sky, is an exoplanet, whether or not it has life on it.
3: Is there any aliens on the exoplanets?
0: That's a great question. We don't know yet. The way to find that out right now is to see if the atmospheres on those exoplanets look like the atmosphere on Earth. So that's the next step. That's what we're looking for now. And if we find something that has an atmosphere like Earth, then we can start thinking about, you know, maybe there's aliens there. But we haven't gone there yet, because it's really difficult to see the atmospheres on exoplanets.
4: What do you plan to do after you find an exoplanet that's like Earth and suitable for life? What do you plan to do?
0: Me personally?
4: Or like people who study exoplanets, or like to move into the planet or something?
0: I don't think we can move there. It's really too far away. It would take hundreds or thousands of years. More like thousands of years to get to even the closest planet to us. So what I will do is say yay and keep looking, see if other planets also have life. Because then we would know that life is not unique to Earth, and you can have life happen on other planets as well. Maybe even in different conditions, maybe without oxygen, or maybe in hotter or colder conditions. So to me, that's really what's the most interesting part. I wish I could go to an exoplanet, but for now, I'd rather just take care of the one we have.
2: Would you try to contact life on that planet? If there is an intelligent life species, would you try like sending a radio transmission?
0: So first, yeah, so that's, I'm glad you asked the question that way, because first we need to figure out whether the life that we're detecting is just like microbes, or whether it is actually intelligent, advanced life like humans on Earth. I guess we would probably send a signal either way, because you never know.

0: maybe microbes can be really intelligent too on another planet. So yeah, we would send a signal, but probably by the time they even get it, we would no longer be around. And so it would have to be the next generation that waits for the response. So it would be a pretty slow, you know, exchange, like really, really long email exchange. But I do think that that's the way to do it. Yeah.
1: What's the most recent exoplanet that you've seen? And also, what's the most closest one?
0: The closest exoplanet to us is the planet around a star called Proxima Centauri C, which is pretty much the closest or second closest star to us. So if we were going to go anywhere, that's where we would go. So Proxima Centauri is the star. And then we name the planet with a little letter after the name of the star. So they don't get their own names. They just get a little letter. And then the first question, the latest exoplanet. Well, we're discovering exoplanets almost every day. But recently, there was a really cool one. And I don't remember its name because it's always like a number. But it was really cool because this time, remember how I said we don't really get photos of exoplanets? In some very special cases, we can actually photograph like the star and the planet orbiting it. So in this case, astronomers took a photo of the star and two planets orbiting that star. And those two planets, and well, that whole system is special because that star is very similar to our sun. So if those planets are, they're pretty big, but they might be similar to Jupiter and Saturn in the solar system, just because the star is like the sun. So I thought that was pretty cool and kind of a big step forward for us.
2: We're talking with Dr. Diana Dragomir. She's an exoplanetologist at the University of New Mexico. And we still have a few more questions for her, including how can we all jump on board and help in the discovery of exoplanets? But first, this is Stevie Q right here on the Children's Hour.

0: We're talking with Dr. Diana Dragomir, an exoplanetologist from the University of New Mexico. Find our learning guide for this episode at childrenshour.org. Look for exoplanets.
1: Since light can only move so fast, how do we know if an exoplanet is still there when we discover it?
2: That's a great question. We can actually do some calculations. Most exoplanets are there a long time, just like planets around the sun. You know, we'll be around for another like 4 or 5 billion years. So similarly, most exoplanets will also be around their stars for 4 to 5 billion years or longer even. But some planets, some of those planets that are really close, or exoplanets, right, really close to their star, we think that in some cases, they will actually spin into the star and eventually fall in. And we can calculate that. And we haven't yet found any planet that fell in, that basically, like, it was there. And then when we looked again, it wasn't there anymore. But we think we found some that maybe in 1,000 years or 10,000 years from now, which is not that long in astronomy, might have fallen into their stars. So in 10,000 years, if we look again, we may not see that planet there anymore. And usually we can predict those things. But yeah, most of them will be around for billions and billions of years. There's nothing to disturb them.
3: How do you become an exoplanet expert and be able to learn about and find the exoplanet?
2: To become an exoplanetologist or an astronomer, and then by the time you become an astronomer, you might decide you want to study something else, you have to go to college and you have to then go do a PhD after the first 4 years of college. And then there's usually some training after that. And then after all of that, usually about, let's see, about 12 to 15 years after you start college, you will probably become a professor. But the fun thing is that during all of that time, okay, the 12 to 15 years, you can actually study exoplanets during all of that time. And once you become a professor, you actually spend less time studying them because you now have to teach. So the fun part is really going to college and the training part.
3: How many exoplanetologists are there?
2: Probably like 2,000, something like that. A lot. There's definitely room for more.
0: I had heard somewhere that exoplanetologists like yourself like to have help from just regular old people like us to look at these many, many photographs of the universe and try to find exoplanets. Is that true? Do you actually invite public participation?
2: Yeah, I'm glad you asked that, because just today I was responding to an email from someone who works at Boeing. So, you know, designing airplanes, but for fun, he's helping us go through all of those images and finding exoplanets. And he just sent me one today that looks really interesting. We don't have enough people to look at all of those stars. And so it'd be really nice to have extra help.
4: Are kids allowed to help too?
2: I think so. I think there's some training to be done, but I don't see why not.
0: That's so cool. Are you going to do it, Maya?
4: I think I want my whole family to now.
0: Well, you will have many more exoplanetologists thanks to kids hearing this and wanting to be part of this exciting research. Dr. Diana Dragomir, thank you so much for being with us on the Children's Hour.
2: Thank you so much for having me on. It's been great.

0: 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We'll be right back.
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2: Out beyond the 8 planets that you already know, there are many more solar systems to explore, and we should go. Different stars that have their own planets and their own solar systems. Would you like to go with me and see if we can meet some?

0: one Pegasus IB, also known as Dimidium. I was the first exoplanet found orbiting a star much like your sun. I'm about half the mass of Jupiter, but with a larger diameter. My orbit takes only about 4 days because I'm very close to my star.
1: Let's

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Like in Star Wars, a planet that orbits not one but two stars. My orbit is circumbinary.

0: My name is Methuselah, one of the oldest planets known yet. I'm about 12.7 billion years old, almost three times older than your planet. I have a circumbinary orbit around two burnt-out stars, a very old white dwarf star, and a neutron star, Pulsar.
1: I'm the exoplanet J1407b, also known as Super Saturn, but Saturn's

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I'm all stretched out like a football because my star is pulling on me. That's because I'm so close to my star, it takes just over one day to orbit. I'm one of the darkest exoplanets because I eat up light. I absorb it.

0: we can meet them. I'm TOI-700D, and I'm an exciting discovery. I'm in the habitable zone of my star, which means there could be life on me. I'm a little bit bigger than the Earth, and we could be very similar, they say. I could have oceans and land and friends for you to meet someday.
1: When my star expanded to a red giant, it almost vaporized me. A subdwarf star now, I'm much closer to my star than other planets would dare be. I'm super fast, a less than 6-hour orbit. I'm so close that it's fun. Hotter than hot, I'm Kepler-70b, and I'm probably hotter than your sun.

That was the Nerks from their musical released in 2020 called Meet the Exoplanets. And before the break, you heard Secret Agent 23 Skidoo. You're listening to the Children's Hour. I'm Katie Stone. We're learning about exoplanets today on the show. These are planets that orbit stars outside our own solar system. It's only very recently in astronomy that exoplanets have even been able to be detected, with the first being spotted in the early 1990s by a team of scientists using images from the Hubble telescope, which orbits around the Earth above the distortion of our atmosphere. Since then, thanks to having telescopes on spaceships and other satellites that allow us to see clearly, scientists have discovered nearly 6,300 confirmed exoplanets. But very recently, a group of scientists think that they have discovered more than 10,000 new exoplanets. These astronomers are using the images captured by NASA's Transiting Exoplanet Survey Satellite, also called TESS, which is orbiting the Earth and operates four cameras. As our guest Dr. Diana Dragomir explained, exoplanets are discovered by using photos of space over time. These photos will see when a transit of a planet is happening across the face of its star. A transit is when the planet passes between the star and our view of the star, so scientists will see the star slightly obscured by the planet on its orbit around it. NASA estimates that there are at least 100 billion planets in our Milky Way galaxy alone. And of those, they suspect over 300 million of them could be habitable by humans. That means we might be able to live on them. Even still, we need to take care of this planet that we live on today. You can find out a lot about exoplanets and how you can join the hunt by going to childrenshour.org and find the exoplanet episode. There, we've posted lots of links, including one to NASA's exoplanet site. It may not be realistic to go visit an exoplanet, but it is realistic to find one. Maybe you'll join the search and find one yourself. The learning guide and activities for this episode, as well as links to NASA's exoplanet site, are at childrenshour.org. Just look for exoplanets. This is Charity in the Jam Band, right here on the Children's Hour.

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Look for exoplanets. I'm Katie Stone, and we just have time for one more. This is Michael Franti. We'll catch you next time. Goodbye.

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9: 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Here on KNVC, your alternative.

from the Say Magazine Studios in Bradenton, Florida. Welcome to Indigenous in Music. I'm your host, Larry Kay, from the Omaha Nation. Today, we're excited to welcome an exceptional Métis singer, songwriter, whose heartfelt music continues to captivate audiences across Canada and beyond. Canadian Folk Music Award winner, Kaylee Jade, is in our spotlight. Her brand new sophomore album, The Great Unknown, is out, and she'll be stopping by to tell us all about it in just about 30 minutes. So until then, let's get ready and start spinning you 2 hours of the best of tunes from our Indigenous musicians. I'm ready. Let's go. Let's head up to Edmonton and start the show off with music from our guest, Kaylee Jade. Here is Flooding on the Moor.

That's Kaylee Jade. She'll be in our spotlight in about 25 Ooh. Minutes. All right, here we go. Brianna Lee Pruitt. We come in all colors.

0: That's music from Toko Tasi from Hawaii. All right, here's our buddy, Irv Lyons Jr. Hope you're enjoying today's show. 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We all hang there.
1: Sometimes I feel so bad, so tired of being sad. I'm just looking for the light. When you're gone, I'm all alone. This house just ain't a home. Feels more like a big black hole. What is it that I'm looking for? I can't find.

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Will you ever slide with me? You walk the line, be set free, or will you step into conformity? We fly high in the sky, never have to question why.

That was 1915 from Argentina. Now we're going to head way north to Saskatchewan. Here's Terry and Strongarm. Reconcile. I'm Larry Kay. We are Indigenous in Music.

Oh yeah, Terry and Strongarm. We're going to take a short break. And when we come back, our guest, Kaylee J, will be in the spotlight. We'll be right back. 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

0: I'm Larry Kay, and welcome to our Indigenous in Music Spotlight interview. Today, we're shining the spotlight on one of Canada's rising voices. Matisse artist Kaylee Jade is here to introduce her outstanding new album, The Great Unknown. Across 8 beautiful crafted songs, she explores challenge, resilience, relationships, and the courage it takes to step into the next chapter of life. Get ready, let's learn about the making of The Great Unknown. Ladies and gentlemen, let's welcome Kaylee Jade. Hello, Kaylee. How you doing tonight?
1: Hi, I'm great. How are you?
0: Good to see you. Like your smile.
1: Oh, thank you.
0: Must be good weather up there.
1: It's good today. Yeah, I feel like today finally we get a little bit of sun, so it's nice.
0: Nice, nice. And where are you calling in from?
1: I'm calling in from Edmonton on Treaty 6 territory in Alberta, Canada. Today.
0: Nice, nice. And what's the music scene like up there in your area these times?
1: It's great. Yeah, I feel like there's a really large folk movement happening in Edmonton right now, which as an alternative folk artist, I feel like that's like always really exciting. And I feel like there's lots of room for collaboration and support throughout the different ecosystems here in Edmonton, too. So it's a nice place to be a part of it,
0: right,
1: I think.
0: Right, good, good. Well, we have thousands of listeners. Why don't we start with an introduction, and then we'll talk about the new album. So go ahead and hit the stage.
1: Hi, everyone. My name is Kaylee Jade. I am a Métis alternative folk singer-songwriter based in Edmonton, but I was born in Fort McMurray, Alberta, and moved just outside of Edmonton to an acreage when I was little. My family is from, we've got like family from northern Alberta, particularly the Lac La Biche and Frog Lake regions, and then my settler family is kind of from all over Western Europe.
0: Wow.
1: And yeah, calling in from Treaty 6 today.
0: Nice, nice. Well, congratulations on the new album, The Great Unknown.
1: Thank you so much.
0: Yes, I've listened to it twice today, and I'm very happy to hear all the good tunes you bring out to us. Now, the title itself sparks curiosity. What inspired the name, and what does The Great Unknown mean?
1: Yeah, I think for me, The Great Unknown so much, this whole album is just about things like change and turbulence and growth.
0: Sure.
1: I think like for The Great Unknown, it's just this vast future that we don't really know what's going to happen. We don't know what's going to come our way. And for me, I feel like that can cause a lot of anxiety for me, not
0: right.
1: really knowing what, and things being out of my control. So yeah, this album was really just about learning how to surrender to the things that are out of your control,
0: sure.
1: which is something that I'm still working on. And I feel like I'll be learning that lesson every part of my life in different ways.
0: Mm-hmm.
1: And of course, it's the title track on that album, too.
0: Well, you bring good medicine to our ears, so I'm loving
1: Thank
0: it.
1: You.
0: Yes, yes. Now, many of the songs on this album explore change and personal growth. Was there a particular moment or experience that started this collection of songs?
1: I think like coming off of my debut album, Turpentine,
0: okay.
1: I was kind of just like open to the universe to just be like, hey, like, what should I write about? I don't know what I'm doing. I feel like I had kind of hit my early mid-20s and I just felt like I'd experienced a lot of change in my life, a lot of growing pains, you know, some friendships that had kind of dissolved and some witnessing some relationships in some of my friends
0: mm-hmm.
1: dissolve as well. And then moving out of my childhood home for the first time and moving out, I think, was a really big catalyst in all of that, too.
0: Sure.
1: So just kind of these big, large, upheaving moments in my life that kind of sparked a lot of this music.
0: Sure, sure. Now, when you sit down to write, what comes first? Lyrics or melody? What leads you to the story?
1: I would say like 80% of the time it's lyrics.
0: Okay.
1: Usually I'll kind of have like a little piece that I'll jot down, and then that's usually where my songs come from. Sometimes I'll make a little voice memo if I'm kind of inspired by a tune, but I would say lyrics usually come first in my own process.
0: Do you hear it when you're like riding down the road and wow, I gotta remember that, or I like that melody?
1: Oh yeah, I feel like honestly driving is like a big place for me to get inspiration, and usually I'll be driving and
0: uh-huh.
1: I'm trying to like pay attention to the road, and
0: sure.
1: then also maybe like with one hand jot something down, and then you look down and you're like, that's not even words on my notes because it's auto-correcting to something crazy. So it's
0: yeah,
1: definitely driving.
0: I hear you. Tell us about that video, and where was that shot? I love this. I love the video. I love the song, and who directed it?
1: For The Great Unknown?
0: Yeah.
1: Yeah. Yeah, that one was directed by my friend Dale Bailey.
0: Wow.
1: He's an awesome videographer in Edmonton.
0: Yeah.
1: He was the videographer for all of the music videos on this album.
0: Oh, cool. Yeah. Great work.
1: And with thank you. Yeah, I'm very proud of it. That was also a video that required a lot of, I wouldn't say like blood. I don't think anyone bled, but there was lots of sweat involved. Maybe not so many tears, but there's a lot of sweat involved in that. Because we shot that one in the eastern slopes of the Rocky Mountains out by Nordegg, Alberta, kind of in the Abraham Lake region. And I really wanted to just showcase the natural beauty and just show, I guess, like the vastness of the landscapes. Because to me, I think of the great unknown. I think like that region really comes into play for me. And it's somewhere that I love to spend my time recreationally. I love to go camping out there and hiking out there. So to have the opportunity to showcase it in this video was really exciting. And definitely did a lot of that while we were filming the video. We camped out for the week and we hiked up mountains to get some of the shots.
0: Yeah.
1: So it was a lot of fun.
0: So everybody, you got to go watch it on YouTube. The Great Unknown. It's her premiere video. Very, very good. Kaylee, what advice do you want to give to Indigenous musicians who are standing at the edge of their own Great Unknown?
1: Oh, what a beautiful question. I think that there's so much support in the music landscape now for you, like especially like you with your show here promoting different Indigenous artists. I think that there's a lot of different supports that we can access, and don't be afraid to ask for help or ask for advice. Like I know even myself, like feel free to hit me up on Instagram if anyone had any questions about how to make music and how to get it out there. I feel like so many people are happy to offer like help and advice through that too. So don't be afraid. Just do it. If you can do it, art is such a beautiful way to express yourself, and music is such good medicine. So pursue it.
0: All right. Salute. Kaylee, what's the best way to get a hold of you?
1: You can find me on social media at Kaylee Jade. It's like K-A-E-L-E-Y, Jade like the rock. Or you can check out my website, kayleejade.com, or all my music is also on all the streaming platforms as well.
0: Bam. There you go.
1: Bam, bam.
0: You're tuned in to Indigenous in Music with Larry Kay and Kaylee Jade. She is currently featured in our current issue of the Say magazine, and her new album is out, The Great Unknown. 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Kaylee, thank you for showing up tonight in our Indigenous in Music Spotlight.
1: Thank you so much for having me.
0: Yes, good music, good medicine. Keep up the great work.
1: Thank you.
0: We're going to play a track from her new album. Here is the title track, The Great Unknown. There we go. Bam.
1: Bam. Wham, bam. Thank you, man.

0: That was The Great Unknown from Kaylee Jade off her new album, the title track. In case you're just tuning in, Kaylee was just here and stopped by in our spotlight.
1: Welcome to Indigenous in Music.
2: Are you happier in his arms, in the television light?

Asanabe, that's somebody else, off his Airwaves Anthems album. All right, up to Alaska. Here's Kachunga. This is The Gathering. I'm Larry Kay.

Zeit durch Sachir. Yaku ir, hatu wanagu yisling, getch das nik. 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

There's music from Kinky, from Mexico. I'm Larry Kay. We're going to take a short break, and we will be right back. We ain't going nowhere.

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0: Thanks for listening to 95.1 KNBC, Carson City, Minden, Gardnerville, the voice of the Nevada Capital Region. Last night, a great concert went down here, right on the front porch of the radio station in the parking lot at the Brewery Arts Center. Yes, it was show number 9 in the 10-week series from Levitt Amp Concerts. And so the free concert last night featured opening act the Plastic Patties, who are a local Celtic outfit, followed by the Young Dubliners, who are, I think, Carson City's favorite Celtic outfit. So it was a fabulous show, lots of energy, lots of fun, and we had to pre-record it because of the conflict with the Carson Senators' big football game at Mackey Stadium, facing off against the 2025 champions, state champions, the Spanish Springs Cougars. So that game went off last night, and we recorded the concert, and we're going to play it back for you right now. So let's get to it. Without further ado, let's go to the stage for Plastic Patties, opening for the Young Dubliners. We'll have interviews in between the acts. Thanks for listening. Here we go.
1: All righty, it's time to get the music going tonight. Billions and billions of years ago, the Earth was a seething ball of magma, red hot magma. A moment of time later, Doyle, Gabe, Dave, Darlene, and Hawkeye formed an unusually warm, but not seething, ball of fun music. They have been playing at local bars and events since 2014. Their banjo player, Dave, was evacuated due to the Hawk fire, so they are down a man. Let's keep Dave and the rest of the evacuees in our thoughts tonight. Without any further ado, ladies and gentlemen, please welcome Plastic Patty.
2: Thanks, folks. This first song is Ballad of St. Anne's Reel. Greetings.

0: Ballad of St. Anne's Reel. Thanks. Gabe, you got a fiddle tune for us, I believe.
1: Yeah, this one's called Britches Full of Stitches.
2: Ready?
3: Yeah.

0: Here's a song you might actually recognize.
1: That's a really hot one.
0: Check, check. I don't know if you caught it from the intro, but we've got Daleen on the Baldrin, and we've got Hawkeye Plank, who is substituting tonight for a usual member of ours, Sue Bennett, who is off touring with the ukulele club in England. And we've got Gay Plank on multiple instruments, as you might check, tell, and myself, Doyle Stewart. We don't have our friend Dave tonight.

0: All right, this song is a Woody Guthrie tune, but
1: a little different.
0: We added a little Eastern European spin to it.

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0: This next song is Botany Bay. 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
1: It's also about a man sick of his job.

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1: It's okay. 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
0: All right. This song's called Farewell to Nova Scotia. 3, 4.

0: you on time?
1: We have 15 minutes.
0: 15?
1: Yeah.
0: Okay. Tequila and single drop. We got it. This is a song you probably all know by Bobby Bear. Pour Me Another Tequila, Sheila.

All right, we got a little bit of time left. A really special song for you guys that Hawkeye wrote called Single Drop of Rain. At your convenience. All right.

0: Okay.
1: Do you have time for one more song?
0: Do we?
1: Rush the whiskey in the jar in C.
2: On the accordion?
1: Yes.
3: Actually?
1: Yeah. Oh, man, I don't know what's in the jar.
2: You do?
4: Because our banjo player wasn't here, we undershot on time a little bit. We've got about 5 minutes, so we'll do the song that if you ever play at the Keel pub up in Reno, you have to play this song, or you'll never play there again.
2: Whiskey in the jar and see, don't

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1: 95.1 KNVC. It's another Levitt Amp concert. Man, there's only a couple left in the season, and tonight is a big one. It's a Celtic celebration with the Young Dubliners. Right now, Plastic Patty. Local Celtic rockers. Well, you guys are pretty traditional, I think, but you also rock out pretty strong. Who's speaking for the band right now? Doyle?
2: Yeah, sure. You are here tonight with Plastic Patty. Gabriel Plank, Hawkeye Plank, Daleen Goklon. Did I say that right?
3: No, but that's okay.
2: Oh, say it right then. And me, Doyle Stewart.
1: All right. So tonight, big opportunity. You guys were here last year, also opening for the Dubliners, weren't you?
2: No, that was somebody else.
3: Kyo Elaine was here last year to open.
1: Okay.
2: Which is you and Holly Sternberg. Holly Sternberg is like a Nevada State fiddle champion a number of times. And if you go to the Burn Celebration, you can see these guys playing in the whiskey room. And it keeps everybody nice and calm.
1: Nice and calm, really.
2: Amongst all those bottles of single malt.
1: That's right. Well, I remember now, last year, and Holly was really great as the opening act. And tonight, you guys have your chance. Holly and the whole band were really great for the opening act.
3: Thank you.
1: And tonight, you guys get your chance as Plastic Patties. What is a Plastic Patty? Come on. I know that's the first thing everybody wants to know.
2: Yeah, sure. So Plastic Patty is a guy who claims to be from Ireland, but can't tell you where his what grandparents came from, what county they came from. I'm still looking for my native trailer park in Oklahoma myself, so I'm a few steps back from that.
1: Any of you could trace your Limburger. Your Limburger back to the leprechauns.
4: Only through 23andMe. Although I am a Ferguson and so is Daleen.
1: Okay, so I was thinking actually legacy back to the leprechauns. Right, but anyway, right. You know. So tonight, what can we expect from the Plastic Patties as openers for the Young Dubliners?
4: A couple of maybe somewhere between modern and traditional Irish tunes.
5: Maritime tunes.
1: Sea shanties.
4: Acapella tune.
1: Yeah.
4: Sea shanties.
1: Yes.
4: The one that we're really excited about is a song that Hawkeye wrote that is really great, and I hope people like it.
5: Yeah, it'll be fun.
4: Tell them what it's about.
5: I wrote that after the wildfires last year, so it's kind of timely. But yeah, it's about basically drought in the U.S., drought in like the Western United States, and not getting to see a lot of those forests.
4: What's it called?
5: It's called Single Drop of Rain.
1: A Single Drop of Rain. So that will be heard in your set tonight.
5: Yeah, that's the last one. It's more of like a bluegrass type song rather than like a Irish or maritime.
1: Speak to the instruments you're going to play.
2: Hey, so guitar and mandolin for me.
3: Bouzouki and drum.
4: This is Gabe. Fiddle, guitar, accordion, and vocal.
5: And I'll be doing flute, banjo, and vocal.
1: So you guys have a lot of versatility. There's a lot of ways you can go. Is your music more modern, or does it really fall more into the traditional categories?
2: It's a mix.
4: Yeah. It's a really big mix. We do maritime. We do traditional Irish. We do some contemporary
2: Scots.
4: Irish, some Scottish stuff, some ethnic tunes, sort of like little gypsy flavored. We're going to do one of those tonight. We have a very irreverent song. We took Arlo Guthrie's Woody Guthrie's tunes, made it into kind of Eastern European. We call it the Ashkenazi Do Re Mi.
1: Well, that sounds hilarious and fun. So I know there's going to be a great celebration tonight. I'm looking forward to it. Thanks for coming down and spending a few minutes to tell us about what the Plastic Patties are about. Opening tonight for the Young Dubliners at the Brewery Arts Center. It's a free concert. There's food trucks. There's beverages. There's all your friends and neighbors here and beautiful skies. No smoke in the air here yet.
2: Not yet.
1: Fingers crossed.
2: I should mention that our banjo player, Dave LeBlanc, will not be with us tonight as he is evacuating from his house in Reno.
1: Because he lives up in the North Valleys of Reno, I assume.
2: He lives up in the North Valleys, and he got the word to evacuate, and so he can't make it here tonight.
1: All right. Well, we wish him and everybody else living out in those valleys right now the very best and good luck. All right. Thanks, Plastic Patties, for joining us. This is 95.1 KNBC. Get to the stage.
6: 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And the crowd goes wild.
1: 95.1 KNBC. We're here with Keith Roberts of the Young Dubliners, getting ready to hit the stage for the Levitt Amp Concert Series. There's only a couple more to go.
7: Yep.
1: The concert is free. The food is here in the food trucks, beverages, all your friends and neighbors. It's a fine party, and the Young Dubliners are going to fire it up. Keith, thanks for joining us.
7: Thank you for having me.
1: Well, how's the band doing?
7: We're doing good. We've been on tour for many, many months, and we get a day off after today. So today we'll all be left on stage.
1: But it's a day off when you're actually working.
7: Exactly. We get, I mean, when we say days off, we usually mean driving somewhere.
1: But, oh, yeah, okay.
7: But yeah, we were in L.A. last night, which is, anybody who has a map knows that L.A. and Car City are not exactly adjacent.
1: No.
7: So
1: no,
7: we had a long drive, but it was, we love it here.
1: Between L.A. and Carson City than there is across the entire island, the IR.
7: Of Ireland, yes.
1: The Emerald Isle.
7: Which I was just drove 4 days ago, 5 days ago. Yeah, we were in Galway and we drove back to Dublin. It's the same drive.
1: So you've been on tour for quite a while now. You guys working on a new record?
7: We're almost done. We're in the 11th hour with the new one. Hopefully March will be the release. We'll do a few tonight. It's been, you know, we're a touring band, so we don't get to say, we're taking a year off to do a record. We end up, we're back. We're like, we got 2 weeks. We jump in. So it takes a bit longer, but we love what we've got. We've got 11 songs that, all the way since COVID, me writing lyrics. So it's a very wide sort of subject matter and stuff
1: like
7: that.
1: How many albums do you guys have now?
7: This will be the 10th.
1: This will be the 10th record.
7: Yep.
1: That's a mark.
7: Yep.
1: That is a milestone.
7: It's a big mark considering we called ourselves the Young Dubliners thinking we'd be around for about a year. That was 32 years ago.
1: And every year we're a little less young, but still Dubliners.
7: This is it. You know, you can lose one, you gain on the other.
1: So tell us about how the band is firing right now. Name some of the players.
7: Yep.
1: And give us a feel for how the show is going to go tonight.
7: We got Ethan Jones on bass. We got Chaz Waltz fiddle and harmonica and mandolin and keyboard. He's the working utility man. And then we got me, vocals, guitar. We got Justin Paco, lead guitar, and Dave Ingram, drums.
1: Do you guys lean much on the traditional music of Ireland?
7: We do. Well, what it is, it's mostly my old stuff, but growing up, love and trad, we blended it in. Most people who get to see us, they realize we're sort of marrying an American music experience growing up with an Irish person's experience and blending them. So everybody in the band writes Celtic stuff. Everybody writes rock. So we just see it from different sides. And it ended up with this sort of unique sound we have. And you'll see tonight the set builds and builds, starts more with our radio kind of friendly stuff that we did over the years. And then it ends up in the mosh pit of Ireland and with all due respect album that we did, which was all Irish covers. And so it's been, the sets are fun because we're pulling from every record, but we're also creating genres of who the band was and how it developed and how we went from a schizophrenic rock band, Irish ballad band, to a blend of the two.
1: Well, you guys are unique in everything you do. And the fact that you bring it here to Carson City and that you are favorites among the Carson City folks.
7: I know, we love that.
1: I think it's a big deal. You'll be back again, if I got this right, you'll be back again in March.
7: Yeah, we always do the Nashville Social Club here.
1: Yeah.
7: We just love Carson City. It's opened up its hearts to us. And so we, whenever our agent goes, you know, do you want to do Carson? We go, you got it. You had me a car. So, yeah, we love it here.
1: Keith Roberts of the Young Dubliners, spending a little time with us before they're about to hit the stage, and they'll be doing that in just a few minutes. Thanks for joining us here. Do you get to spend much time at home?
7: Well, I was just there. I was with my mom for the last week. We had a big private show that we flew in. We did the gig, and then I spent a week with my 90-year-old mother, who I can't say that when I'm doing Irish interviews. You're not allowed to give her age. And she doesn't look it. But so that was great, but that was only 4 days ago. So yeah, we're a little jet lagged, but that never stops the gig.
1: Well, you got a second home here in Carson City. Thanks for joining us, Keith. Thank you for having me tonight.
7: Cheers.
1: We appreciate it.
7: Sláinte.
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8: So, without any further ado, as you know, it's our 10-year anniversary season, so we've been bringing back the favorites from over the years. As I mentioned earlier, before I was the executive director here, I got to open for these guys last time, so that show will always have a special place in my heart. And I think they're gonna play even harder tonight. I don't want to overhype it. I was talking to Keith. He sounded very excited. He said that they really love Carson City. So please, give them a big Carson City welcome, the Young Dubliners.

female prison. There are 75 women, and among them, now I wish I did dwell.

Carson City. You know, every March, you maybe don't know this, but we come and we play at the Nashville Social Club. And people go, how come you always keep going back to Carson City? We don't know what happened, but somehow you got it. So we love coming back here. We're so happy. We want to wish Plastic Patty safe with their houses. We heard there's all sorts of stuff going on. Great gig, but they had to run. So Godspeed to them, and I hope everything's okay. But meanwhile, we're just going to have a good time, aren't we? Do we have any Irish blood?

We're not drinking Guinness up here right now. We're not sure what happened. Some sort of a weird glitch in the system. You know what, though? Irish people in general will drink Guinness or whatever you have. We're not that fussy. I mean, we have preferences, but then we bail on whatever you have. This next song was written during the Great Lockdown when we thought we'd never have a live audience again. And then all of a sudden you all survived and you came back and you gave live music its job back, which makes you our bosses. You're good bosses, in fairness. So this is for you. This is called Drive.

Thank you very much. And by the way, even though we love Carson City, we still love Reno too. Don't want you feeling all left out and stuff. So did everybody enjoy the World Cup? Wasn't that amazing? You all thought, I'm not interested, I don't watch it, I don't like it. Then you're like, I can't wait, is it 4 a.m.? We love that, but if anybody's looking for some Viking horns, I have a Mexican shirt and an Argentinian shirt for sale. Because I bought them all so I could support them against England. And turns out they won almost to the end anyway. But the main thing is, as you always know, if you're Irish, you will always support Ireland and whoever's playing England. That's just the way we do it. I'm joking. We love English people. Couldn't eat a whole one, but we do love them. This next song is all about grudges. Irish people are good at them. As you'll now know, because this song was written when I was four. All right. This is a part.

Thank you very much. Now we hear there's some sort of a ritual that you do here where you force alcohol upon the band. Here she is. She's bringing us something delicious, I'm sure. Thank you very much. This is presented to you by somebody who doesn't care what happens next. What are we supposed to do? Oh, good God. Yeah, as I expected. That was disgusting. In about 15 minutes, when we hit the deck, you know what happened. We never say no to free booze, though. All right. We're going to do songs now from our Irish album, with all due respect, the Irish Sessions. If you know the words, please sing along. If you don't, it doesn't matter. Neither do I. But make sounds that sound Irish-ish, okay? This one is Tell Me Mad.

And now, Carson City, this is your big opportunity. For so many years, all you've ever wanted to do was Irish dance in front of all of your friends. But you always believed you couldn't do it because it looked so hard on PBS when they have Riverdance and Lord of the Dance, Celtic Hamster. Doesn't matter. We're here to tell you that Irish dancing was actually begun by a drunk man with two broken arms who was just going to take a leak. But then it became a world phenomenon. So we're taking it back for the normal people who like to just dance the way they want to dance. So we would encourage you to do whatever the hell you want with the bottom half of your body, but do not move your arms.

All right, we're going to do another one now from our Irish album, with all due respect, the Irish Sessions. This has always been one of our favorites, written by the great late Shane McGowan from the Pogues. A huge influence on all of us. And we used to always dedicate it to him. Tonight, we're going to dedicate it to the late, great Glenn Hansard, who passed away a couple of weeks ago. We were actually in Ireland on our way there when it happened, and there was a huge outpouring of love for Glenn. He was always the one that would arrange the memorials for all the other musicians we lost. So he was right there with Shane McGowan when he died. He arranged the whole send-off, as he did for Sinead O'Connor. So when he died, we wondered who would do it for him. And the whole of Ireland basically showed up for Glenn Hansard. The man who won us an Oscar with a song in a movie called Once. If you haven't seen Once, you should rent it, get it as quick as you can. Anyway, we're going to dedicate this to him and hope that he's having a pint with Shane McGowan right now. Wherever they both ended up, because you never know. This is Pair of Brown Eyes.

We're not leaving you yet. It's too early to release us from the bars of Carson City. Thank you very much. Big shout out. Originally, when we did this, there was a lady, as Spike told you earlier, called Gina Lopez, who booked us here. We saw her on Thursday. She's now in San Diego, and her mom is selling our merch over there. So, well done, Mommy Lopez. Thank you very much. And now, this.

0: Carson City, let's hear some love for the young Dubliners. Now let's go over to the merch tent and let's show the young Dubliners some love, Carson. I want to thank Connection Central, Kilpatrick Bolentini Law, the Federal Hotel, the Downtown Business Association, Visit Carson City, Doc Funky, and Armac Construction. The party doesn't stop just because our show is over. 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Next week, join us for the final show of the season featuring the first band that started off the outdoor concerts 10 years ago, Mumbo Gumbo. 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
5: The wrong, once done, cannot be undone. It returns to us from all sides. Everything suffers for our wrongdoing, and we are made to suffer for the suffering of all. Thou shalt reap the consequences of thy doings is the fair policy of Mother Nature. She only wants her children to enjoy. But while enjoying the flowers in the garden of God, those who walk loosely falter and fall unduly. The joy of life is there. It depends on us whether we make use of our power and use it or lose it.

You know, another thing about fly fishing is that even after you have the right rod and the right reel and the right leader and the right flies and the right size hooks, and even if you can cast in to the stream without getting tangled up in the underbrush, and you can wiggle the thing so it looks pretty much like a fly, you still probably aren't going to catch any fish, because there are other factors which will stop you, like the water is too high, it's too muddy, it's too warm. I mean, lots of other things can stop you. And trout streams are generally stocked with the kind of fishermen who will tell you that it was great the day before you got there.

0: One time I was in a bar on Main Street, and this guy had been trying to buy me drinks, and I refused him. So when I was leaving, I went to get in the cab, and someone opened the door for me, and I got in. And then a guy came around, he got in the cab, and started driving down the street, and he said, "Hurry up, where do you want to go?" I said, "What's hurry?" He says, "I just stole this cab." And then I told him I want to go to 4th and Bay. So he started driving there, and he ripped his T-shirt off and started wiping his fingerprints off the steering wheel. And then he jumped out of the car. And I said, "Hey, you big meatball, why did you steal this cab?" And he said, "Because it's the only way I could get your attention."
1: How sweet.
0: Yeah. So, you know, it was, I mean, it was a real happening. It wasn't out of a movie or anything, but it certainly wasn't anything I'd be interested in. I mean, I thought that was cute, but he couldn't afford me. Mm. I didn't even have a car.
2: I drove a cab once, and I get a call, and I go to the address, and this guy comes out with 6 suitcases, throws them in the cab, and goes, "We're going to Las Vegas."
0: Did you go?
2: We sure did.
0: Did you take the cab?
2: We sure did.
1: I can dig it.
2: I made history there. $375 one way.
0: What did he look like?
2: He was really weird. He was running away from home.
0: Was it a kid?
2: No, I had a big kid. A crazy kid.
0: Fat?
2: Fat bookkeeper, lived with his mother, was running away from home, was probably 38 years old. It was pretty crazed.
0: Do you have a lover
2: right
1: now? I'm extremely mad at him.
0: Why?
1: Why? Because he's too short. He used to be a jockey, a horse jockey.
0: Mm. Sexually, when you're laying down in the bed, it doesn't matter how tall he is. You don't notice it.
1: He's short. You can tell when he's laying down how short he is.
0: Does he have little bitty feet?
1: They're about my size, uh-huh. They are my size. I wear his clothes.
0: Is his head big?
1: Uh-huh. Yeah, he has a big head, doesn't he?
0: Do you get to wear your high heels when you go out with him?
1: I do sometimes, but I don't a lot.
0: You're probably starting to slouch.
1: I am. Uh-huh, I do. You're exactly
0: you bend
1: right.
0: over
1: you're
0: and exactly. lean on the bar and let him stand erect. If you're
1: yeah,
0: out
1: only he never does. He's got terrible posture. I always ask him to sit up. It doesn't do a bit of good. I want to see the little bracelet he got me. Isn't that sweet? Little diamond chips.
2: It's a work of art. It's beautiful. Sounds good, looks good, and I get an awful lot of attention when I'm riding. People scream when I ride down the street, and they hoot and holler. Guys pull up alongside of me and go, "Can I park my car and go with you?"
0: it's an instrument.
2: Plus, it's just the freest feeling. You could just let everything blow out and meditate. You have to be one with everything around you in order to stay alive. It's actually spiritual.
0: Do you ever wear a dress and high heels while you're riding?
2: I have. I wore a sundress and heels. Mm-hmm. That was pretty exciting.
0: Yeah. Turned a few heads. Do you ride on Sean's motorcycle?
1: I used to have one. A Sportster. Yeah. And I'd driven mine in a dress also. Yeah, I like bikes.

0: Can I wash your feet?
1: No.
0: Why not?
1: It's like kind of suggestive. I will put some wet, but I put some lotion on your back.
0: Oh, okay.
1: Just to for the special final touch. Okay. Now I will ask you to lift your leg. Okay. This one first. This one. Okay. Okay. A little bit higher. Okay. Okay. I'm not too hard?
0: No. Okay. Not at all.
1: Okay. And lift your arm.
0: Okay,
1: great, like that. Give me your hand. In my hand.
0: Okay.
1: Okay. Come close to me, if you don't mind.
0: Here I am.
1: Okay. And now I will do the back of your hand.
0: Okay.
1: I just need to squash a little bit this neck.
0: Okay.
1: Here. Okay. A little bit. Okay. And your ear? What is such a nice ear that you have?
0: It's the first time anybody's ever said that to me.
1: Come back.
0: That's funny.
1: Come back.
0: Oh, the water went inside. Wait.
1: Mm-hmm.
0: Weird.
1: No, close your eyes. Okay, I don't want to put some soap in your eyes.
0: Okay.
1: Is that all right?
0: Mm-hmm.
1: Your hand, the another one. Lift a little bit. Okay.
0: Do you find that your hands and your body shrivel up from giving so many baths?
1: Shrink.
0: I mean, if you're taking baths all the
1: time. Yeah, it's the word that I was looking for. Yeah. It's one of the...
0: Oh, wait, I got some soap in my eye.
1: I knew that. Wait a minute. Ah. Wait a minute. Let me do that. Okay. Okay.
0: Okay. That's better.
1: Okay. Now, listen to me. I will ask you to push back your chest.
0: Mm-hmm.
1: Okay, just like that. And, okay, more.
0: Okay.
1: More. Mm.
0: Okay.
1: Okay. How do you feel?
0: I feel wonderful. Say something to me in French.
1: Comment avez-vous aimé ce bain?
0: What does that mean?
1: How did you like this pass? Très bien. It's what you want to
0: bien.
1: Say.
0: Très bien. Très bien.
1: Merci.
0: All I know in French is j'ai froid,
1: mm-hmm.
0: je t'aime.
1: Mm-hmm.
0: And
1: do you know what that means?
0: I'm cold,
1: mm-hmm.
0: and I love you.
1: Mm-hmm.
0: Interesting juxtaposition. I'd like to make another call. Is that okay?
1: Please go ahead.

0: Hi, this is Joe Frank calling you live from KCRW Radio in Los Angeles. Would you talk to me for a few minutes?
1: Yes, certainly.
0: Thank you. First of all, they haven't told me where I'm calling, so could you tell me where you're located?
1: I'm in Sydney, Australia.
0: Sydney, Australia. Well, Sydney is right on the water, isn't it?
1: That's right. We have beautiful beaches.
0: Uh-huh. Have you lived in Australia all your life?
1: No, I lived in Canada for 9 years, in Vancouver.
0: Canada. And what brought you to Sydney?
1: Well, I am Australian. I met my husband here. He was a Canadian.
0: Uh-huh.
1: And he was traveling, and we lived in South Africa for 18 months, and then I went to Canada. And I went to a place called Belleville, which is near Toronto.
0: Yeah.
1: And then we moved to Vancouver. I lived there for 9 years. And in the last 5 years, I've lived back in Australia.
0: I see. And what do you do in Sydney?
1: Well, I'm a housewife. I've recently separated from my husband. I have four children,
0: And
1: the last two being twins, and they're 3 and a half. And I left Canada because my marriage was in bad circumstances. I was sort of abandoned by my husband, and I realized if I was going to make it, I had to get out on my own and put my life together. And I bought a house near my parents here in Sydney.
0: I see.
1: And he joined me, but I became pregnant straight away. And he stayed, and he's just recently left me.
0: Well, that's quite a story. I'm sorry that... how are you feeling now?
1: Well, I am a Christian, and most of my faith in God has taken me away from the life my husband had me lead. I felt it was wrong, and he wasn't willing to bend or to grow in his emotional sense, and we grew apart. And that is what led to the breakup of our marriage.
0: I see. And what sort of life was he leading you into that you just...
1: Well, he... tended to walk on the fence. He wanted to have the best of both worlds. He wanted to have a little wife sitting at home looking after the kids and the meals, but he wanted to have his fun outside. And I suppose when I came back and bought my own house and he came to live with me, I virtually put him on my ground with my God and my morals and my ways, and he couldn't cope with it. I really had to let him decide what he wanted out of life.
0: And
1: it failed. I must admit I expected more from him. But I knew that I was 38 years old and I had to make a decision in my life where it was going for me. And I either had to find out if my husband was with me or against me.
0: Is he still in Sydney or has he gone back?
1: He's still in Sydney. He's going back to Canada in the end of March, on the 28th of March, and then he's got a job offer in San Francisco. But he's not sure yet what he'll do. He's still very upset about the whole thing because...
0: What does he
1: want? The whole end to our marriage came when he started interfering with my little girl, which meant the law came into it. And the law removed all his power from him. He had no leg to stand on at all with his own family.
0: I see.
1: And I've been given all the power with the children and what's done with them. And he's virtually finding himself out on a limb and having to fight for his life.
0: And do you...
1: And I'm very sad to see it because I loved him so. And I wish he could have grown within the marriage, but I think growth will come now out of the marriage.
0: How do you feel about him now? I mean, are you bitter and angry?
1: No, I love him. I care so much for him because he can't help the way he is. You know, he's small in his thinking. He's a big, strong man of 6'2", and he's handsome, and women love him and go to him, and I can always see the good in him. I always will the good in him. And hope that he would come through and show me that he was the good person I thought he could be. But I'm afraid it ran out. It just ended in disaster. And I look at him and he's become so insignificant now. People are sort of looking down on him, and I hate to see that because he's disgraced himself. Because he didn't have the moral conviction to live up to what I expected of him.
0: Well, I'm very sorry. This sounds like a very sad and difficult time in your life.
1: It is very difficult in my life, but then it's made me grow. So I see it for the good.
0: I have another question I'd like to ask you. Now, this is a different sort of question. What's your favorite drink?
1: You mean alcoholic or non-alcoholic?
0: Non-alcoholic.
1: Non. Tea.
0: Tea?
1: Tea.
0: How much of your body is composed of water, would you
1: probably
0: guess?
1: Probably 95%. Well, it's a good percentage of water, isn't it?
0: Do you fish? Do you go fishing at all?
1: No, I don't go fishing, but I do love the water. I love swimming. I go to a pool nearby and I swim lengths of the pool because it's very relaxing and it takes your mind away from your problems and gets you away from the things that happen around you every day that make it difficult.
0: How do you feel about the rain? Does the rain make you happy or does it make you sad when it rains?
1: It makes me sad. I lived in Vancouver and it drizzles there. It drizzles, drizzles, drizzles. Two-thirds of the year the rain falls and it drizzles. And you look out and I think back home, the sun is shining and the beach people are on the beaches and at Christmas time it's just so long, the winters are so long. So it makes me sad because I know that the sun is out there somewhere.
0: Have you ever...
1: That's where life is, where the sun is.
0: Have you ever been to Hawaii?
1: Yes, I have.
0: How'd you like it?
1: I loved it. But when I got there, I came from Australia on the ship, on the Oriana. And I was used to the beaches in Australia, and I thought, you know, our beaches are good. I was used to Vancouver, where there's no beaches, just, you know, volcanic sand on the beaches. And
0: do you prefer,
1: I loved it.
0: Do you prefer day or night?
1: I'm an evening person. I feel more alive in the evening. I definitely don't get up and jump in the mornings. I need to take time to arouse myself to work.
0: What do you like to do at night?
1: I like to read. Sometimes if there's a movie, I like to watch TV. I like, now I go to Bible studies and different groups of people that get together for various functions and things like that.
0: I see.
1: And I generally have a lot of time taken with my children.
0: I want to thank you very, very much for being open and honest with us this evening.
1: Well, it's a pleasure. I was very happy to do so. I hope it might benefit someone, somewhere, sometime.
0: I think it will.
1: Good. Thank you very much.
0: Good night.
1: Bye-bye.

I have noticed that it's mostly men who fly fish. You see women, I see women once in a while. They catch just as many fish and just as big fish, but it's just not done as much. It's mostly men. I told a woman I'd been out fishing, and she said, did you catch a fish? And I said, yes. And she said, did you have any salt, or did you have any lemon? And of course I didn't. She would be sure to have lemon and salt, which is right. No, it's not right, is it? I don't know, it's an odd thing.

And now, Clark Terry, the great trumpeter, has chosen as his theme for variation Juan Tisol's Perdido.

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